0: 3-0 Cubs into the bottom of the fifth inning. First pitch to Kelly swung on and popped up just back of the infield cutout. Ha-Sung Kim there makes the catch, one down. 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
0: Night 7-3. Braves even the series with a 6-3 win last night. Carson Kelly takes a call strike.

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0: fight like hell. 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

0: fight like hell. 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
0: Tom Telesco joining us, a longtime NFL GM. 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
8: I used to have to say this all the time to our staff, win or lose, actually. 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Like, it's week one, 16 teams are going to lose. 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The Raiders had the worst record in the league. 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

0: live. 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

0: fight like hell. 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
6: Coming up on Sports Center All Night. The Dodgers try to lock up their 13th NL West title in 14 years.
10: This ball is stroked to right field and deep, heading toward the wall. It is off the base of the wall. Mookie already around second. He's going to get waved home. He touches third. On his way to the plate, the relay throw is late. Mookie scores standing up.
6: The Bills get set for their Highmark Stadium debut on Thursday Night Football.
11: I understand that, you know, it's the first official, you know, seasonal game in there. We're not really focused on that. We're just focused on short week, playing against a tough opponent,

0: like hell. And when you get too tired to fight, let somebody else fight for you. That's what they say to me, say to me,
1: 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Because of all the donations, mine is one of the lives that's been saved.
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0: 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Fight like hell. And when you get too tired to fight, let somebody else fight for you. 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
3: 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Stay tuned because you'll hear more about DraftKings and all it has to offer throughout the show. DraftKings, the crown is yours. And yes, we're going with the Buffalo Bills that are breaking in a new stadium tonight. Highmark Stadium, same name, new digs, right across the street from the old stadium. Hopefully this results in the Buffalo Bills getting a different result once we get to the playoffs. Josh Allen getting over the hump. They host the Detroit Lions tonight. All the signs point to the Buffalo Bills being able to win this game. Exercise the demons against the Houston Texans. Detroit Lions offensive line is all kinds of banged up. I'm going with the road team, even on a short week. Oh. I'm rolling with the Detroit Lions against the spread, so I'll take the 5.5 points that the Lions are getting. Dan Campbell and company coming there with a chip on their shoulder. I'm not saying that the Lions are going to win this game, but I do think the game will be closer than the 5.5 point spread. So I'm going with the Detroit Lions plus 5.5. It's $100 with a total payout of $187. That is the play of the day.
4: He survived a terrible, terrible moment in our history.
1: The most unsportsmanlike moment of the day.
5: That was terrible.
4: Was not a great look.
6: All right, well, Pete Alonso, Orioles against the Mets for those that are haters. Is the gift that keeps on giving, I guess. Kevin Brown, play-by-play last night about the Mets in the outfield.
7: So he's one of the best defensive catchers in baseball. Gets that one in his favor. And Encarnacion Strand pops an 0-2 up. Lindor ranging out into shallow left, and the ball will drop. Lindor, Bichette, and Soto. About $1 billion worth of Mets out in left field, and none of them could pick it up.
8: Originally, I thought this was Francisco Lindor's ball.
9: Agreed. This definitely is Francisco's ball.
8: And once he go out as a third baseman, Bichette is waiting to hear Francisco Lindor. And right there, it seemed like he did hear something. Maybe not Lindor or not, but you anticipate it. Never did Bichette call it, and as a third baseman, you're not supposed to, and the only one that can override Lindor in all of this would be Soto in left field.
6: Soto, Lindor, Bichette. Eduardo Perez giving great analysis of the play, but the line of $1 billion worth of Mets in left field, and none of them could catch that ball.
3: It's facts, and that was the day after A.J. Ewing dropped the fly ball at the wall that allowed an inside-the-park home run to win the game.
6: Which was the secondary storyline of that game because of Pete Alonso's 300th home run. It got buried because of the fact that it was, you know, not the big home run from Alonso.
3: Who did it better, the Bad News Bears or the 2026 Mets?
6: But wait, there's more.
10: Real quick, is that the way that we would sum up this season? Just that bar right there from Kevin Brown? $1 billion worth of Mets in the outfield, and none of them can catch the ball.
6: I hate to correct you, but it makes matters worse. He said in left field, not the outfield. If you actually have the whole outfield,
10: right. It's
6: even more than that.
10: Thank you for that correction, because you're right.
6: So a couple of nights ago, after the Pete Alonso home run, there's also ESPN Insights put out there the home runs at Citi Field since July 1st by Mets first baseman. Pete Alonso 2, the Mets 1. Great.
10: We're almost in October.
6: The Orioles put out there a tweet the other night about using the word Met in the tweet that Pete Alonso met the moment. Thank you. Wonderful. All right, let's deflect. Ben Johnson, the coach of the Chicago Bears, getting ready for the matchup with Brian Flores and the Minnesota Vikings. That's the offense-defense matchup. Let's take a listen to Ben Johnson.
11: Not only is he very accomplished, but someone that you have faced so many times. Is there ever a trap to avoid of just overthinking and trying to guess what he thinks, you think he thinks, you think he thinks you're going to do? Or?
12: Yes, there is.
11: How do you avoid going down a path where you're just overdoing?
12: I'm in that path right now.
6: Boy, he's... Yeah, boy. I like him. I'm starting to realize, I was a little bit annoyed with him when he was the Lions offensive coordinator, and you heard all those reports about, like, oh, he wants $17 million a year. He's picking and choosing his job. And you're like, what has this guy done to be able to do that? And now, he's awesome. And then did you see the picture that went viral over the weekend of his freshman year when he first got to UNC as a player before he was a quarterback. UNC, you know what number he wore? 23.
3: Ben Johnson against Brian Flores coach defenses. Ben Johnson is 5-1, 27.5 points per game, 72 total QBR, and a plus 39 point differential.
10: I think he's going to like beating Brian Flores twice a year, too.
3: I think he's going to meet the moment.
6: I think that I will have, personally, I don't know if you guys feel this way, I think I'm going to have roller coaster rides around my takes around him. Like, I'm predicting that now, that I could see the highs of, oh my God, he's so good, and the lows of that turn me off of his actions. But he is a badass right now.
10: It works if you're winning. If not...
6: If not, he can be the North Carolina coach, it seems like. Come back to college where he went to school for a few years.
3: Mike McDaniel once dropped 70 points on Sean Payton, and one person is still the head coach of the team, and the other is not.
10: And now he's the OC that took the loss from the Arizona Cardinals.
3: Life comes at you fast in pro sports.
6: So, Baker Mayfield, proud Oklahoma guy, right? Oklahoma upset this past weekend against Michigan. That's where you insert your go blue, CC. And I did not know this. Todd Bowles, head coach of the Tampa Bay Bucks, his son is on the Michigan team. So Todd Bowles and Baker Mayfield had a little bet about the game, and Baker showed up yesterday in a very tight, although he's very skinny these days, Michigan practice jersey. Take a listen.
0: That hurts. That hurts real bad. It's been a rough couple days. Oh, damn, Todd.
5: Can you explain that for us?
0: Oklahoma versus Michigan. Todd's son was on the winning side of it, and the Sooners were not. And so, therefore, I squeezed into this little tank top.
5: To do. Buy that for you?
0: Nope. He's probably got something worse.
6: You know what? And Todd Bowles was singing in the background. You know what my biggest takeaway from this whole thing is? All the drama between Baker and the Bucks had nothing to do with his relationship with Todd Bowles.
10: It was business.
6: I know, but I didn't know that those two were like as tied as... If I knew that beforehand, I would not have thought that maybe they were going to move on from Baker.
13: Do you know Todd's son also led Michigan with 9 tackles in that game?
6: I do now.
13: Huge game for him. So not only that, but his son had like a big day and was a big part of the win.
3: I just love the fact that Baker Mayfield is light considering how he played in week one.
10: Oh.
3: And how bad it was.
10: Oh.
3: Just saying. I guess he felt like the things that they did wrong in week one can be fixed, including his turnovers. So the fact that he's in a light mood, probably a good thing for the Bucks.
10: You didn't hear him say it was a rough couple days.
3: Probably a bad thing for the Browns, though.
10: Yeah.
6: We are on a Friday. Golic's up next. We're on Sports
3: Line.
6: The
3: wait is over. 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
37: 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Text to that number on X, which is Twitter, at Bill is King. You want to communicate that way, that's perfect as well. Love it. Or if you are like David in College Station and you want to email the show, Bill is King 7, number 7, at gmail.com. We've got issues. What is this Sam Levitt story? As if we did not have literally an unlimited number of storylines about the game Saturday night, Vaught-Hemingway Stadium, Oxford, Mississippi, The Grove, LSU, Ole Miss, longtime rivals, Billy Cannon, 1958 kick return touchdown that lives in infamy, right? I know that's got nothing to do with the current story, but just the length of this rivalry. Saturday night will be one of the most heated games ever played, certainly in modern times, in college football, because the name Lane Kiffin is involved. But what in the bleep? And vulgarity would be appropriate here, but the host will not lower the show to that level. What in the bleep is this Sam Levitt story? Somebody help me with this. Maybe a shrink out there somewhere. Help me with this story. Late Wednesday, and I believe that's when the SEC requires schools to list injuries, Sam Levitt is listed as doubtful. Their starting quarterback, their portaled quarterback, who they're spending millions on. Now, just last weekend, they played Louisiana Tech. Best I know, he looked fine after the game. Now, you can have a, they're saying a shoulder, throwing shoulder on Sam Levitt. He's a righty. Throwing shoulder, and supposedly, reportedly, on Wednesday, he did not throw the football. Where'd this come from? Now, again, injuries can happen or maybe they linger. They're not required early on to tell us about it. Lane Kiffin's talked to the media before now, Monday, etc., Saturday after the game, whenever, and nothing about this injury has come up. Again, not that he's required to just blurt it out to everybody. I get that part. But this seems odd. Maybe it's not. Maybe it's for real. Maybe it's on the up and up. It feels very odd. It feels strange. There's so many ways I can go with this story. Now, one of the first things I did was check the line, because that's where you can get some truth. LSU originally was about a 3-point favorite. It dropped to about 1.5, still favored. And now this morning, and I checked, I just literally seconds before the intro on the show, LSU's favored by 2.5. So Vegas isn't getting too uppity on this.

and this and that off the field as well. Because Lane Kiffin, and you all know the stories, don't need to dig back into that because you followed it just like I did. Now, their backup is, well, there's two of them. It's Landon Clark, who's a transfer from Elon, and Husan Longstreet, former five-star transfer from Southern Cal. Landon Clark is the noted next man in. He's from Virginia. He played at Elon, ran up and down the field, passed the ball up and down the field, transferred in January to LSU. Now, again, a million different thoughts in my mind. What if he comes in and he looks like Trinidad Chambliss? And I don't really know his game very well. Admittedly, I don't know many people that do other than folks at LSU or Elon or his high school where he played. He's from, I think he's from Radford, Virginia. Somebody check me on that. I think so. He's the next man in. And he's a pretty good quarterback. You know, Chambliss came from Ferris State. I'm not comparing them, but again, thoughts. The explosion of thoughts in my brain right now just surrounding this topic is literally unlimited. What if he comes in and he plays, like, really well? I'm just bringing it up. Like, you know, Austin Simmons. Now, they didn't portal Austin Simmons, but Austin Simmons, remember, a year ago in the Kentucky game got hurt. In the game they put in Trinidad Chambliss, he immediately played better than Austin Simmons, who now is quarterbacking Missouri. I'm not at all suggesting. I'm just giving you the explosion of various thoughts I'm having regarding the topic. Sam Levitt listed as doubtful for the game Saturday night at Vaught-Hemingway due to a sore throwing shoulder. This hits on Wednesday. Now, how about more mind expansion and some of the conspiracy Lane Kiffin is just adding to the drama of this game with this news? Now, again, I don't know whether I believe that or not. I'm not suggesting Lane would be above doing that. As much as I have noted to you folks, Lane Kiffin has become one of the best coaches in college football. Let me further tighten up that description. Of the coaches who have not won national championships, I don't know of one that's doing it better than Lane Kiffin. So you got Kirby Smart's got national championships, plural, two, and could have more. Futuristically, I think he'll have more and could have had a few in the when you look back, right? When you look back at it, like 2017 would be one example. Like 2023, now they weren't in the game. They didn't get invited. They got ripped off by the committee. Dabo Swinney's not the same coach, apparently, right now, but he's got multiple natties, etc. Ryan Day's got a natty. But those that have not won a natty, I think he's probably the best coach right now out there. He's also a knucklehead. He also can have a maturity level of a confused junior high cheerleader or junior high quarterback. We'll go both ways there, male and female. So it could be both. But the conspiracy theories here about Lane Kiffin are out there as well. And it's funny. Could he be planting this just to add further extraneous noise to this game and to this topic? Is that possible? Yeah, I late at night I saw this story. I if it broke late in the afternoon or early evening, I don't think it did. If it did, I didn't see it.

didn't see it until late. Real late. But if you're just joining us, if you're just tuning in, Sam Leavitt, LSU's quarterback, who they spent a lot of money on, is listed as doubtful for the Ole Miss game due to a sore shoulder, which is his throwing arm, or side, I should say. He's a righty, as you know. If you've ever seen Sam Leavitt play, whether it was out there at Arizona State or now at LSU, you know he's a righty. And he's a very athletic guy. Now, he's a guy that is dangerous. He's reckless. Part of his game is recklessness. And I think when I say that, people feel like that's a downgrade type term. It's not. He's reckless, kind of like Johnny Manziel. Maybe not to that level, but he's reckless like that. But it works for him. He is, and what would be the term? He is successfully reckless as a quarterback. He gives his body up. So is it possible this is real and he does have a shoulder that's beat up heading into this game and he's doubtful and on Wednesday he couldn't throw the football or didn't throw the football? Yeah. I mean, it's plausible. It's certainly believable. It's also certainly not believable because Lane Kiffin is involved here. And the most talked about game of this college football season is about to be played. And now you have this story. And everybody's going to be digging in on this story. Everybody is going to be trying to peel back the onion or trying to look at where the wizard is hiding behind the curtain. Did you ever see Wizard of Oz? Yeah, where's the wizard at? Anyways, 615-844-5600. Texting is preferred there. On X at Bill is King. And you can email the show like David. BillisKing7@gmail.com. There you have it. Coming right back.

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4: Today, sunny and hot with a high around 100 and heat index values as high as 103. Tonight, mostly clear with a low near 75. Tomorrow, sunny and hot with a high around 100. Tomorrow night, mostly clear with a low near 75. And for your Saturday, sunny and hot with a high around 100.
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7: The Cubs put up one in the first and never looked back as they topped the Braves 8-4 in the rubber match of the three-game set on the north side. It was a day for the Cubs stars. Pete Crow Armstrong with 2 home runs and a triple. Alex Bregman with a double and a triple as well. It was just one of those days for the Atlanta Braves. Jota Imanaga was really solid for the Cubbies. He went 6 innings, only gave up 1 earned run. J.R. Richie, not the best outing in his return to the major leagues. He went 4 2/3, gave up 6 earned runs, walked 2, and struck out 5. On to Houston. Much needed day off today. And then it is the Houston Astros. Should be a fun one. Tyler Mahle will get the ball for the Braves. He's 6-10 as a 3.91 ERA. Think about that. All the way down to 3.91 after he was just over 5 when he came to Atlanta.
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11: Big enough, right? The game's plenty big enough for us to be hyperventilating just about the game. And I'm kidding about the hyperventilating, but using a lot of words on the show about that matchup. It's worth that. But this story, and again, in the morning, if you're just checking us, Sam Levitt is listed on the injury report that you have to have by Wednesday as doubtful for the Ole Miss game. and it's due to what's termed a sore shoulder, his right shoulder, throwing side shoulder. Jim and Jupiter, is it illegal to fake an injury report in college? That would be a big no-no in the NFL. SEC rules say it's a no-no and they can fine you. I think the first offense is $25,000 and then it's more after that. Only reason we bring that up is because of the hijinks off the field in this ball game. There's really not another story like this, where Lane Kiffin was at Ole Miss. He flirted and flirted and flirted, sent family to Gainesville, sent family to Baton Rouge to look at the landscape, negotiated, flirted, deflected to the media, took the job, wanted to stay on. They said no. He fought them over that. Assistant coaches hired by LSU, but come back to Ole Miss to coach the remainder of the postseason. All of that, okay? There's no other story like this. And certainly not in the era of instant gratification news. And now this. And again, not that I sat there and watched every millisecond of the LSU-Louisiana Tech game, but best I could tell, even after the game, he looked fine. Now, that doesn't mean, you know, I can see inside his shoulder and how he's feeling. But word is he did not throw the ball Wednesday at practice. Now, could that be preventative? Could he be ready? Let me just repeat. Landon Clark, who's a transfer from Elon, is the next man in. Husson Longstreet would be the third guy, and he is that transfer, big upside player that transferred in from Southern Cal. But raw, very, very raw, and apparently they don't feel like he's ready yet. So Clark, a transfer from Elon, who threw it and ran it up and down the field there, on that level, I mean, again, Trinidad Chambliss came from Ferris State. I'm not comparing it. What if Baby Kiff, let me spin this in a crazy way. What if Baby Kiff pulls this off again with some, again, not to be disrespectful, no-name quarterback from no-name college, and he comes in and he just, maybe they're smoother than his predecessor, Austin Simmons, and now Sam Levitt. Now, again, folks, I've had a brain explosion on this thing, so I'm just rattling off, right? Not a prediction, just a what if. All these thoughts in my brain. Or what if he just struts out there first snap like nothing ever happened and he's fine, and he carries the ball 18 times in this ball game? Again, he is what I would term a successful, reckless quarterback. Now, he's thrown four picks already. Remember, Austin Simmons was throwing picks last year. Now, I don't know if they were spending as much money on Austin Simmons. They were spending good money on him, but he didn't portal in to Ole Miss. He portaled into Missouri. Yeah, I'm just throwing spaghetti against the wall here, seeing what sticks when it comes to this topic. Troy in, I believe, over in the Tidewater area, Troy, in Virginia, lovely country, says, Bill, Baby Kiff is doing all this on purpose to build the hype, just like asking the National Guard to come protect his team. Just got back from Germany. Your show comes on at noon there. Great to be back in the morning for you, Bill, on the show. Thank you, Troy. Now, were you stationed over there? Anyways, so our show comes on at noon in Germany. And, Troy, I appreciate very much you checking us out and following us around. I do. Very much. Blake said yesterday, and I texted Blake early this morning. I have not heard back. Blake said yesterday on this show that they are taking 19 deputies or whatever, state troopers with the team to protect Lane Kiffin and whoever else. We were talking to Johnny Crawford about it yesterday. He's now joining us again during the playing portion on Wednesdays. Longtime SEC official line judge. The rule is that officials take jurisdiction of the stadium 90 minutes before kickoff. Now, that's customary. That's the way it works. Usually, two of the officials go onto the field and just kind of stand there and make their presence known. Because you got one team on one side of the 50, you got the other team warming up on the other side of the 50. And if it's a real contentious situation, things can escalate really fast. You've seen it, I've seen it, we've all witnessed this. Well, this is a totally different hyperbolic level of, you want to fight? This is a totally different level. And he said yesterday, probably the deal will be all officials will be on the field. So you will have every official on the field 90 minutes before that game. Not in the locker room getting ready, but on the field. And then you'll have all those state troopers that they're bringing, and I'm sure Ole Miss has got a bunch of them too. They're locally, tons of them. And you need it. I would over-prepare going into this game for what the bleep might happen. What the bleep could happen. Maybe nothing happens, all right? That'd be a best-case scenario other than a good ball game. But, yeah. Just Lane Kiffin enough. When he walks onto that field, what do you think's going to happen? They chucking stuff at him like Tennessee fans were a couple of years ago? Seriously. Richie in Gainesville. So from Tidewater, but back to Troy. Thank you for that, Troy, again. Just got back from Germany. Your show comes on at noon there. Great to be back for the morning show. Yeah, Troy, great to have you back, sir. Thank you very much. And if you're stationed over there with the military or something, God bless you for that, too. I speak for myself and this audience. God bless you, sir. Richie in the town called Hogtown. Morning, Mr. King. This LSU situation is leaving Kiffin in a win-win scenario. He loses. It's because he didn't have his quarterback. If he wins, he didn't need his quarterback. I'd like him to have no excuses either way, but we will have to see how it goes. That's all these brain explosions I've been talking about on this topic, I hadn't thought about that point. It's a good point. I mean, we didn't have Sam Lovett. We came in without our guy. You win it with Landon Clark. It's, hey, we don't even need our starter to whoop these guys. And I'm only three games in on this season, and I'm already whooping that Ole Miss program that I built basically from dirt. When I first got to Ole Miss, remember, we were giving up 40 points a game. We had to fix the defense. We hired Pete Golding, who Alabama didn't want. And we fixed that defense, and we portaled to that defense, and we portaled to that offense, and we started kicking tail to the tune of a 2025 team that competed for a national championship. When's the last time Ole Miss did that? Johnny Vaught, 1960? We're talking 65 years ago. I did that. I'm Lane Kiffin. So, you don't win. Richie says, okay, I don't have my guy. We're still good. One loss isn't going to ruin our season. We'll get healthy and we'll start opening up cans of whoop ACC. Let's say we go in there and we beat him with Landon Clark, a quarterback that I can promise you very few people know about or have heard of. Pretty good quarterback out of Elon. Speaking of Troy over in Tidewater, I believe that kid played at Radford, I think it was Radford High School, but he's from Radford, Virginia. Over in Virginia. Let's say it's so one-sided you pull Landon Clark and Husan Longstreet gets in there and he runs up and down the field. Just a quick note. I checked the line this morning and it's 2.5 LSU. I'll ask Brad about that, how he might have adjusted, or did he? There's two positions that can move a line, meaning due to injury. It would be quarterback, they touch the ball every play, or some might say a superstar running back, no, the center. The center touches the ball every play, too. The center-quarterback exchange is a very delicate ecosystem, if you will. How many times have you seen a new center come in and immediately you've got issues? Because he's different, he snaps it different, he's probably nervous, he's worried about a 330-pound zero technique breathing on him as he's snapping the ball, who's about to blow him up. He's been sitting there, didn't know he'd have to go in the game all of a sudden. So center's another one, but we'll ask Brett. I think the line before the news got to about 3, LSU minus 3. I am told, and you guys out there who were looking last night, I'm told it got down to 1.5. LSU still favored. This morning on DraftKings, it's minus 2.5. So it's about where it was. If it indeed got to 3, I don't think I saw it at 3, but apparently there are some places where minus 3 was offered. Let me take a call here from the Orange Groves of America, Mr. Perry Mason. What's up?
12: Bill, how are you this morning?
11: Well, I saw the Sam Levitt news late and then got up this morning and said, I guess I'm going to have to deal with this. So here we are.
12: Well, I was starting to ask old Tom if we get a redo on them picks we all put in yesterday. I don't think that's going to happen.
11: That's a good point.
12: I kind of got me a little nervous, you know. I bet such big money on that deal. I don't know if I can come out now. But anyhow, I'm a little surprised, but Baby Kiff's gonna throw the emoji. I think it could be a smoke screen. You never know. He's almost a petulant child at times.
11: It's almost like when you thought there's no more. As far as this game, there's not another storyline available, and then this. Wednesday.
12: Yeah. Yeah, who is the backup? Do we have any clue? I hadn't even looked it up. I saw it last night. Of course, you got to watch X anymore. It can't tell the truth.
11: It's Landon Clark, who's a transfer from Elon. And he put up a bunch of big numbers over there. We'll see.
12: Well, he could be another Ole Miss sneak in, couldn't he?
11: Correct.
12: So what I called about, you know, that 14 days in Gainesville, I think they should have named it 14 days in Hogtown, don't you?
11: Yeah, maybe they don't know. Maybe they don't have the background we do on that name.
12: No, but I want to tell you, I lived through that time. You know, my family was big Gator boosters back in that day for about 25 years. We went to all the games, and I can never forget that going up, the excitement of getting Spurrier. And then we were headed to the game on that Saturday, and the eerie feeling when you got to Gainesville, it was just weird, a weird dynamic I'll never forget. It's almost like you couldn't enjoy Florida football, and you know how much I love Florida football, like the rest of my Southeastern Conference football buddies. And when we got there and the game got going, you almost felt guilty for cheering, but when Spurrier started rolling that scoreboard, it just like lifted the whole community. It was really... The guy did a really good job portraying that feeling. And as I look back, I did some research. His wife, the producer, is a graduate of the University of Florida. So I thought it was going to be kind of a hit piece because ESPN is so dang woke. I was totally shocked.
11: Yeah. Maybe it was done more out of the SEC location in Charlotte. I don't know.
12: Yeah. Another thing, you know, I can't tell you how giddy I am about playing Auburn again. You know, that's an old Florida. I mean, that's one of the cherished rivalries that nobody really talks about anymore because of realignment to SEC. And I've been to the Plains a couple times to a couple games. And those are some nice people. But I'm tell you what, it's probably as loud as Gainesville when they got that thing cooking right.
11: Not only that, but Auburn is one of those locations that they could be a two-touchdown underdog and win. It's a weird place, man.
12: Absolutely, and that's what some of my big B1G brethren don't get about playing. You know, it's not just the top half of your conference, it's the bottom half in the Southeastern Conference.
11: Thanks, Barrett. Appreciate it, man.
12: Hey, thanks for taking my call, Bill. Enjoy. Bring a lot of joy to my life, brother. Talk to you.

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0: While working, he eats kale and pets a cat. 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
1: One of my favorite things about the show, and there are lots of them, lots of favorite things about the show, but it would be the depth of meticulous details that this audience collectively has knowledge of. And I can give you lots of examples, but just one of my funnest examples is Danny down in St. Simons, Georgia. It's right after the 21 Natty. Georgia wins the first one. Stetson Bennett, after the game, is handed a bottle of Pappy's. That would be Pappy Van Winkle, 23. A incredibly hard to find, hard to get, hard to afford bottle. That bottle is incredibly well into the five figures for that bottle. And Stetson takes a drink out of it like it's Pepsi, like it's Coca-Cola, like it's Dr. Pepper, right out of the bottle. Well, I'm talking about it, just having fun with it on the show, and I get a message from Danny in St. Simon's. Bill, that's my bank. That's my CEO. He bought that bottle, waiting on Georgia to win another national championship for the first time since 1980. And when it was going to happen, he was going to have that bottle ready, and he had it ready, and he gave it to Stetson, take a couple swigs out of. I don't think Stetson Bennett had any idea the enormity of that bottle he had in his hand. Funny story. But again, somebody in the audience said, hey, Bill, I can give you exactly right in the walls of where I work. Well, here's just another example. Rob in Roanoke. Rob in the 540. Bill, Landon Clark, that quarterback you're talking about, who would be the next man in if Sam Levitt indeed is unavailable due to a sore shoulder. And again, unclear there. He goes, he's a local kid. He's a baller. He was a stud at Radford, Virginia High School. Wouldn't be shocked if he is Trinidad Chambliss 2.0. That's an example. We can bring up a detail that's very unassuming on this show, and somebody out there is going to say, Bill, I can tell you all about it. I'm right here. I live it. I see it. We were talking about that earlier. Now, again, we don't even know who's trotting out there at quarterback. If you're just getting to us on the show, overnight story hit, Sam Levitt is listed as doubtful for LSU in the game coming up at the Grove, Vault Hemingway Stadium, due to listed as a sore shoulder. Now, after the Louisiana Tech game, I saw him walking around down there. I just on TV, I didn't think there was anything going on, but I mean, you can have a sore shoulder, and it's not like you're limping and you've got a bum ankle or something, or knee. So you could be sore there and not be showing it physically. That's possible. My point is, I don't know what to believe, because Lane Kiffin, a guy that in general I like, and yes, he can be an immature knucklehead, to say the least, but I don't know what to believe here. Well, the next man is Landon Clark, and he says, hey, local kid, high school kid, baller, played at Elon. What if Lane Kiffin takes this entire mess from the beginning of flirting with leaving Ole Miss, and then after some time doing it, upsetting everybody, gets to the return game, because immediately when he took the LSU job, it's okay, September early, they got to go to Oxford, they got to go to the Grove. That's going to be an absolute freaking zoo. True. And people were pointing it out, you know, 8-10 months ago, whenever it happened. What if he takes this whole story, trots out the next guy at quarterback, and he plays better than Sam Levitt has looked so far? And now he can just have a parade. After three games, just go ahead and have a parade right down Main Street. Or no, go to New Orleans and just go right down Bourbon Street and have your own parade, like it's Mardi Gras. Bring the beads, bring everything, right down Bourbon Street. I just took another quarterback that other than Rob and the 540, very few people know that he plays or who he is. Or most people probably think Husan Longstreet, who is the storied, ballyhooed, five-star recruit from a couple of years ago, who was at Southern Cal and transferred to LSU. Most people probably think it's him. No, it's Landon Clark. Played at Radford High School, if indeed this story is true. So, again, Rob, thank you again for showing how incredibly deep and versatile this audience is, to say the least. I'm going to repeat what Richie said down in Gainesville, down in Hogtown. LSU situation is leaving baby Kiff in a win-win situation. He loses, we didn't have a starting quarterback. If he wins, he didn't even need the starting quarterback. Very well put. Aaron down in Huntsville in the Rocket City. Bill, do you think baby Kiff is trying to manipulate the betting line? Doubtful means the quarterback could still play, right? Correct. Doubtful means, hey, it's doubtful, but we didn't use the word O-U-T. Out means he's out. Just saying. Just saying. Randall in the 256. I'll get to that after a lot of messages I'll get to. TJ at the top of the hour, TJ Pitcher, and then later hour three, JC Sherbert from On 3 and the Big.

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0: Hashtag Fat Side Up. Tweet to Bill at Bill is King to enter the arena of ideas.
1: Let me say this again. This game coming up Saturday night in Oxford is the most talked about game of the year. It's not even close. And the storylines, as you understand, as you know, are endless. I haven't even mentioned this. Georgia Dog mentioned it earlier. Ole Miss on Tuesday served court papers to LSU defensive end Princewell Umanmielen in the parking lot outside LSU's football facility. Just so happened to be this week. Remember, he transferred to LSU. It's part of the Ole Miss breach of contract lawsuit against him and another transfer seeking about $550,000 from Umanmielen over an alleged unpaid buyout. And it just so happened to be this week. We haven't even mentioned that. Served in the parking lot outside of LSU's football facility. Then the story comes, I guess Lane Kiffin, according to conspiracy theories, Lane Kiffin sees this on Tuesday and says, wait till I drop something on you Wednesday. How about this? Injury report. Sam Levitt listed, doubtful. He's got a sore shoulder, and it just so happens to be the right one. You know, he throws that way. He's a righty. The storylines are literally endless. Randall, also in the 256, down in the Rocket City. He said, where I listen, the station down there in Alabama in Florence carries my show on delay from 9 to noon. And he said, you mentioned yesterday about Spitty Knowles getting $2.3 million a year. Wonder what it feels like to know he's coaching players that are getting paid more than him per year. He said, my name, Randman. Sorry about that. In Flow Town, which is Florence. So he's in Florence, Alabama. How many players on that defense you think is making more than $2.3 million? I don't think any of them. I mean, there's some that are making significant six-figure money, but obviously Faison Brandon's making that kind of money. DGG coming in out of the Baylor school is going to be making similar money. David Sanders, their left tackle, I don't think he's making 2.3, but he's making seven figures. And those two receivers are making a lot of money, too. So, yeah, I mean, everybody's getting paid, but, yeah, good point. Spitty Knowles taking over that defense and a work in progress, for sure. Bart in the 423, that's up in East Tennessee. Bill, I hope a squirrel wanders on the field Saturday when LSU has momentum. Smiley face emoji. Georgia Dog, the governor said, why not serve papers in the Ole Miss backfield? Because Princewell's going to be there a lot. That's pretty good as well. Princewell Umanmielen. He's a really good player. So is his brother. His brother transferred from Florida to Ole Miss. Danny in New York City. Yes. Ole Miss served Princewell Umanmielen papers in the parking lot at the football facility Tuesday. Says on the sheet, you owe us $550,000. We'll take it in any denominational stack you choose. Danny in in New York City. Bill, LSU has officially become the evil empire with Lane Kiffin as head coach. While I certainly don't like the guy, I have to admit I thoroughly enjoy the headlines he creates. Guys, you got to remember, we all love the game, but we're in the entertainment business. I'm in the entertainment business. Crazy Charlie's in the entertainment business. This audience is in the entertainment business as you participate on the show or listen or whatever, right? We are looking for fun stories, right? Whether we agree with them or not, we're looking for fun, entertaining stories. Lane Kiffin is phenomenally entertaining. To many of you, he's phenomenally maddening. I get it. Folks, I'm used to Lane Kiffin, and maybe you are too, but Lane Kiffin, when something, and this is just the latest, and there are going to be a lot more, as we know, he serves it up like a nice, fine cornucopia buffet, and he will continue to do it. But I got used to Lane Kiffin in 09, because being in Tennessee, rumors were spread about him every other day. Yeah, the local BMW affiliate gave him. He wrecked it in a ditch, and he was with another lady. And then Lane was chasing co-ed. Not well before he got to Tuscaloosa, and well before he got unhired on the tarmac at LAX. So I'm used to hijinks and rumors and uncertainty and noise, extraneous noise all the time with Lane Kiffin. That's almost 20 years ago.

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19: TJ with us every Thursday and unlimited topics here. We will get to Florida State because they made news on Monday with the announcement that they unhired their athletic director, which seems to be music to everybody's ears at Florida State. But first, TJ, overnight news. Sam Leavitt listed doubtful for the game of the year in Oxford, Mississippi. They say it's a sore shoulder. Do you believe this is authentic or just typical Lane Kiffin hijinks?
20: Yeah, this my skepticism level, well, not skepticism, no, my belief in this is doubtful. I would say that. Like, I don't believe that that's the case or that that's, we'll see, right? If I'm wrong and he ends up not playing, then that's fine. But I believe he's done this before, and you know, you've got all the fake injury stuff that he's done in the past. Like, this is not a new deal for him. But you know, anytime it involves Lane, you know, there's a pretty good chance that something sideways is going on. And so, yeah, injuries in practice do happen. But yeah, it would
11: if he didn't play. This wouldn't be the first time Lane's done this either.
19: Their backup is a transfer from Elon named Landon Clark, who, a member of the audience, just said, yeah, I watched him play at Radford High School over here in Radford, Virginia. He stuffed the stat sheet at Elon College. Would it not be further irony if he came in and looked like Trinidad Shambliss, who came from Ferris State and replaced Austin Simmons?
20: Yeah, if he does this again, we got to find a way to cancel him. Like, we got to, like, we can't be doing this, man, where like, it's one thing to bring NFL guys back. It's another thing to, like, troll on Twitter. But if he finds another Trinidad, we got to find a way to cancel him. It's got to be his last game, coach.
19: All of that said, and we're going to, Florida State fans, I'm getting to it. I promise you. I know you're waiting. On Tuesday, again, this topic, LSU at Ole Miss, has a million storylines to it, whether you want to be on the field with your topics or off the field with the topics. A literally million storylines. But on Tuesday, just to add to all this, Ole Miss picked it this week to serve papers to LSU defensive end transfer from Ole Miss, Princewell Umanmielen, because they say he owes them $550,000 in unpaid money that was part of his contract. So just add that to the topic list.
20: Well, you know how people sue. You don't sue in January when these things happen. You know, you sue in the middle of September when you're playing that team. Like, that's how it works. So, yeah, what I'll tell you, though, what I am thankful for, and I mean, this is entertainment. You know, like, people, you know, it's, you know, focus on football. No, this is entertainment. This is perfect. Yeah, something to talk about.

0: the best matchup. I mean, Texas-Ohio State was pretty great. But it's the most fun matchup of the year, without a doubt.
1: I get this question throughout all these years. Is any other league like this? The answer is no. There's no league like the SEC where it's constant commotion. Constant.
0: No, not even close. You could make an argument of what league is better at the top, and right. I would even leave Big Ten. It's not as entertaining. Like, when Ohio State and Oregon go out and play, great game. Like, I like football. I'm going to watch the third, whoever plays on Thursday night. But it's nowhere on the field. I'll say on the field or off the field, but certainly not off the field. Nothing is as entertaining as this.
1: Monday, I am in Georgia. I'm in Savannah. I'm about to speak to the quarterback club that night. And news is Michael Alford has been unhired in Tallahassee as AD. My first assumption is good news for those who want to see the program progress, which it needs to progress, and that would be do something with the head coach. Was that the first step in somebody unhiring Mike Norvell?
0: Yeah, I think so. You're not hiring a new AD. If you've got any sense at all, which I know Florida State fans are a little bit nervous because of the things that the president and the board of trustees chair has said, you're not hiring an AD and saying, oh, by the way, your responsibility is to take care of this mess that we've got right here. Like, it's part of the appeal of hiring a new AD is getting to hire a coach and resetting everything from the ground up. If your car is totaled, or near totaled, and you have to go fix nearly everything on it, you don't not replace the engine that makes the thing go, right? Like, you fix everything that's wrong with the problem. And so, you know, if your roof is, you know, needing to be replaced, you don't put the old shingles back on. You put new shingles on when the roof is replaced. So, yeah, I would be stunned if they don't move on from Mike Norvell. He is a problem, too. And Alford was a major problem, and that's why they got rid of him. But, yeah, I think that Norvell's days are numbered, and it could be, you know, as little as counting them on one hand.
1: Jim and Jupiter asked TJ, is he hearing about any AD candidates? And he said, I hope they are looking at my friend, Jeff Purinton. By the way, Jeff had been at Alabama in the front office there in their athletic department. He was the AD at Arkansas State down there. And now he works for Learfield and their SEC affiliates and all that. Is he a candidate, or are you hearing names?
0: I'm not hearing any names. Now, to be fair, I flew down to Miami yesterday. I flew back to Tampa this morning at 6 a.m. Like, I've been incredibly busy because I'm flying up to Tuscaloosa this weekend. Like, it's been quite a week. So I haven't made calls. I haven't asked. I don't even know if I have faith in the administration to know what they're doing to even reach out to people and ask. So, no, I haven't heard names. I will say, the one thing I have heard is they are kind of considering the BYU model of, you know, BYU recently removed the responsibility of football from Brian Santiago, their athletic director, to where Kwane Satake just reports to the president and the trustees and regents and stuff like that. In certain places, I think, are going to go to a model where there's like a football AD and a everything else AD, which is kind of more your traditional athletic director type of role, and football is more of a, you know, GM / finance / money person. So I think that's interesting. I think Florida State is considering that, and they should consider that, because an old school GM is not necessarily what you need to run an athletic department now. It's very different than it was 20 years ago. So I would love if they considered that model. But no, as far as names, I haven't heard anything at all. I haven't asked, haven't checked. It's just kind of been a whirlwind of a week. And again, I don't know if something's imminent. I think if you fire what happened in 2 weeks outside of the power going out, which wasn't Alford's fault, obviously. The, kid ran into the transformer. But outside of the power going out, what happened in the last 2 weeks for you to make this decision? Nothing. You won a game you were supposed to win, and you lost a game you were supposed to lose by the spread. Like, it's like you got him. I mean, you didn't play super well, but nothing happened in 2 weeks. Like, if you were going to make this decision now, you should have made it last year. So that leads me to think, and I'm not trying to drink all the Kool-Aid of

0: even in this administration, from the school level. But firing an AD in week two doesn't make a lot of sense to me unless you kind of have a guy in mind. Now, they may not get that guy, and it may not be next week that they announce it because everyone else is in week three as well. But that kind of signals to me, they said without cause. They're firing without cause. That kind of signals to me that they may be closer to making a hire than maybe people assume.
1: So many storylines with this topic as well. The Athletic put out a list yesterday that everybody took note of. And they said they interviewed about 60, 70 folks, anonymously, of course. And here's what we think all these schools are spending on their football program. And you had a few at the top, like Ohio State and Texas, etc. And Texas Tech was somewhere in there in the 40 to 50 range. Texas is probably around 50, Ohio State, etc. And you had the top 10 and you had the others. Florida State was listed in the area between 20 and 30, I do believe. Is offered the reason their number isn't as attractive as you would hope it would be?
0: Yes. And to follow that up, and Florida State does not have unlimited resources, so I don't want to blame Alford for them not spending 50. I don't think they could ever get close to that. Or in this current, like this year, they couldn't have gotten close to 50. What's interesting is Florida State has one of the wider ranges that you'll see in that. A lot of them are like 2 or 3 million. Like they kind of have it honed in and zeroed in. The reason Florida State's range is that wide is because if you ask people that coach on the football team what it is, they'll tell you it's close to 22, 23 million. And if you ask people in the athletic department, they'll say it's closer to 31 million. Alford's role. So that is interesting to me. I don't want to outright say they're lying, but you know, people are gone now anyway. Who cares? They're lying is what I'm going to tell you. If the football coaches are saying, yeah, we got $21 million to spend. I've got that from several different people, direct sources tied to the football program. I think the athletic department is, you know, I'll say lying, but using some funny math and counting some things that are not NIL in with that, like room and board, like just different things that are not name image, you know, NIL, well, none of it's NIL, but pay for play. They're using some funny math to get up to those numbers because they do want to make it sound like they've given the staff every resource possible. But in all actuality, yeah, Florida State is spending probably closer to 20 than 30, and they were misrepresenting at least the range, and that's why they've got one of the bigger ranges in the country. But to answer your question, which I know that in all the context I gave is not necessarily what you asked, yes, even at $30 million, that, you know, he is the reason they're not spending more.
1: TJ with us. Now, TJ, you told me yesterday you, I think Monday, are coming through town, or what day is it?
0: I'm going to Knoxville, Tennessee next Friday.
1: Oh, right.
0: For the Tennessee-Texas game, and then I fly back out on Monday, so I thought I might swing by again if that doesn't cause everybody to stop listening.
1: No, not at all. remind me next week, and we'll get to it.
0: I'm good, brother.
1: Thank you, sir. Safe travels. We didn't even mention the Alabama-Florida State game there. That's where the topics are today. That game did not even get mentioned. All right, we're clear until JC, about an hour.

0: Kevin Kugler here from Thursday Night Football on Westwood One. Join Ross Tucker and me from Buffalo for a great matchup when the Bills host the Lions. Jared Goff and Detroit escaped their Week 1 game against the Saints with an overtime win. Josh Allen and the Bills claimed their Week 1 win with a come-from-behind victory at the Texans. Don't miss it. The Lions at the Bills on Thursday Night Football.
1: It's the NFL on Sports USA, and we head to the desert for a bird battle as the Super Bowl champion Seattle Seahawks fly into Arizona to face the Cardinals. The Cardinals have a new coach looking for big plays from Harrison, Bourne, and rookie Jeremiah Love. The Hawks want to pick up right where they left off with Darnold, Kupp, and JSN. It's the Seahawks at the Cardinals this Sunday on your home for the NFL, Sports USA.
2: .939 The Score weather. Today, sunny and hot with a high around 100 and heat index values as high as 103. Tonight, mostly clear with a low near 75. Tomorrow, sunny and hot with a high around 100. Tomorrow night, mostly clear with a low near 75. And for your Saturday, sunny and hot with a high around 100.
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7: 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The Cubs put up one in the first and never looked back as they topped the Braves 8-4 in the rubber match of the three-game set on the north side. It was a day for the Cubs stars. Pete Crow Armstrong with two home runs and a triple. Alex Bregman with a double and a triple as well. It was just one of those days for the Atlanta Braves. Jota Imanaga was really solid for the Cubbies. He went six innings, only gave up one earned run. J.R. Richie, not the best outing in his return to the major leagues. He went 4 2/3, gave up six earned runs, walked two, and struck out five. On to Houston. Much needed day off today. And then it is the Houston Astros. Should be a fun one. Tyler Mahle will get the ball for the Braves. He's 6-10 as a 3.91 ERA. Think about that. All the way down to 3.91 after he was just over five when he came to Atlanta.
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10: Yeah, baby Giff has controlled these airwaves this morning. And probably will continue to. Crazy Charlie, I just saw your text. Jared Curtis, 5-star freshman, has been announced, this happened Tuesday, as Vanderbilt's starting quarterback for their upcoming game Saturday, which is NC State. And his high school coach was Jeff Brothers at Nashville Christian. I remember Jeff and interviewed him in the early 90s when he played for Vanderbilt, and he actually was Jared DiNardo's first starting quarterback. They actually moved him to DB shortly thereafter, but initially, he was the starting quarterback. He played at Brentwood Academy. Anyways, Crazy Charlie, you were telling me you guys had him on the show, And he was talking about Jared being named the starter and all that, correct?
5: Yeah, Bill, we have him on weekly as part of our Eagles coverage here on WNSR in Nashville. And we couldn't help but, ask him about Jared Curtis. It's a topic that he knows quite well. And I thought that he gave us a kind of an interesting answer, Bill, into how the process has all come together about how Jared Curtis became the starter. It's just about a minute long. And if you don't mind, I'd like to present it to you.
10: Yes. Yeah. Love to hear
11: everything that people are seeing right now from Jared Curtis, the things we've seen for 6-7 years. So it is exciting to see him get out there and do that. And Coach Lee is a great man, first of all, and he's a great football coach, obviously. And he's been great about communicating with me. And we've talked about a lot of things. And part of it was, Jared's development and the patience and the process. And, when the time is right and the growth is obvious, that he'll get opportunity. And that's what showed last week, and I think Jared did a great job of going in there. You could tell there were some nerves there early and some miscues, but the thing about Jared is he can take a bad situation and make it right because he's so talented and so competitive. His competitive drive is incalculable. And then in those moments when things seemingly break down, he has an uncanny ability to just make it right. And that's what he did on that first drive. And then I thought he settled in as the game progressed. And really, I heard Clark say the other day, the game slowed down for him as it went along. And I think that's absolutely right. And look forward to him. He's got a great challenge this week in North Carolina State. Man, a great defense, a great ACC opponent. Now he's going to get the start, which is a lot different from when you have to come in. When you get to come in the second, third series, there's a little bit of an element of, grace there versus when you have to start the game. And so he's going to have to overcome, that situation. I think he will. I think he's ready. And I think they did a great job of not putting him in there before the time was right. And the time is right now, and it'll be exciting to see him.
10: Very good point there. Starting the game is different than coming in the game, in game. Now, again, it still involves being the quarterback, right? You still have assignments that are the same. But it's different when it's all on you from the beginning. It just is. Now, he's a five-star. He is 6'4", 225. He's got every skill that you would want. You just got to go out there and play it, execute it, do it. Crazy Charlie, I sent you a audio clip, if you could find it. It's Drew Mestemaker, the Oklahoma State quarterback. And Crazy Charlie, let me know when you have it. No vulgarity in there or anything. And he's talking about now he's at Oklahoma State and they just upset Oregon. He never started a game in high school at quarterback. He was a DB his senior year. He finally got to play. DB, they transferred in a quarterback who beat him out. He thought he was going to be the quarterback his senior year, got beat out. He went to the coach to say, I don't want to sit around my last year. Can you find me some work? So he got him a DB job on the high school team, and I believe he punted and played all the special teams. And then after that, he kept working on his quarterback skills. Again, never started a game, one game, including JV ball in high school, kept working on his quarterback skills, hooked up with a quarterback guru, the same one that works with Mahomes, somehow got with him, which got him to Denton, Texas. Incredible story. Crazy Charlie, did you find that clip?
5: It has not arrived yet.
10: Okay. I thought I sent it. Let me hit this again. Drew Mestemaker, forward to... Sorry for the dead air. I know. Isn't that incredible radio? Dead air like that, incredible radio. Okay, Crazy Charlie, I just sent it again. But it's him talking about it. And he said, I never really gave up. I never really lost my confidence. Now, think about this. You never got to quarterback, meaning start, a high school game. And now you're considered a significant draft prospect. He is, now you want to talk about the measurables. He's 6'3", 6'4", about 225 as well. Very athletic. Early on in that game against Oregon, there was a quarterback, and it really wasn't quarterback power. I don't know, it was kind of a zone read concept, but the defensive end pinched. Mestemaker went down the sideline for like 60 yards. Now, again, is that what he's going to do in the pro game? No, I mean, you're going to have to throw the ball. He's a very accomplished thrower of the football. as well. But if you just
12: play quarterback at all in high school, didn't start any games. My freshman year, I was on the freshman B team playing quarterback and safety. Then sophomore year, split time with another kid on JV. Junior year was a backup. And then senior year, thought it was going to be my year. And then a kid, Deuce Adams, transferred in. We had a quarterback battle and they named him the starter. And I was like, all right, I don't want to spend my senior season standing on the sideline being a backup quarterback. And so I went to my coach later that day and I was like, what can I do to get on the field? I'll play safety. I'll do anything. So he started working me in at safety and corner. I punted. I was on every special teams. So I didn't play quarterback at all in high school. Didn't start any games. After that, was just training on my own, doing anything I could to be ready because I knew I wanted to play quarterback. I was emailing all the junior colleges, doing everything I could. And I got connected with the quarterback coach, Jeff Christensen, who trains Mahomes, all those guys, who's close with Coach Morris. And he kind of got me in the door with him, but got my walk-on spot and was just grateful for that opportunity.
13: How did you keep focusing on quarterback? Did you doubt yourself ever?
12: No, I don't think I ever doubted myself. I was just doing everything I could to stay ready for that opportunity when it came.
10: That's a story right there. Here's more of the story. Eric Morris, his coach at Oklahoma State, was at North Texas State as the head coach. Did a good job there. But he's a Mike Leach protege, if you will. He played for Mike Leach at Texas Tech. He was an undersized wide receiver who caught a lot of balls. Anyways, so he's coaching at Incarnate Word when in a camp they have some guy named Cam Ward come in there who nobody recruited. They liked what they saw, scholarshiped him. He threw for a trillion yards, and then he gets the transfer option of going to Washington State, to go to Pullman, Washington, where, of course, Mike Leach used to be the head coach. Anyways, Eric Morris went, too, to be the offensive coordinator. Does well there, and then Miami gets him, pays him a bunch of money, and now he's in Nashville with the Titans. So you have that story. Eric Morris says he's sitting around about 2 years ago, and he gets a call, and the whoever the coach was says, I got your next no-name, nobody-knows quarterback star. He said, what? Yeah, I got your next guy that nobody wanted, and he's a star. I've got your next one. Drew Mestemaker, who nobody knew anything about. And at North Texas, it was incredible, and now two games, and he struggled a little bit in that Tulsa game that they lost, but looked fantastic in the Oregon game. By the way, first of all love goes to Mestemaker, but you watch that Oregon game. Oregon is not well coached at all on defense. I don't know what they're, and Dan Lanning has been a good coach, and that's, you know, he's a defensive side of the ball guy. That's where he comes from. Did it at Georgia, did it well at Georgia. It was very good, right? But this team did not look well coached defensively at all. Their scheming, their run fits, I don't know what they were doing. They looked like a freaking mess. Now, again, maybe it's Oklahoma State played their A game and they weren't ready for it. Maybe that was it. But what a story. Yeah, hey, coach, I've got your next no name, but going to be a star quarterback. How many times can you pull the genie out of the bottle and get three wishes and they all come true? Yeah, how many times do you get to do that? Tom in Myrtle Beach. Bill, it's pretty sad to me the state of college football has turned into a soap opera. Well, it's mainly just the SEC. There's really only one soap opera, and it's the Southeastern Conference. Now, there are stories everywhere, but nobody creates and sustains drama like the Southeastern Conference. Tom says, yeah, Bill, it's turned into a soap opera. NIL, tampering, mind games, etc. What happens to the games? What have we done, guys, to God's sport? Well, I mean, drama has been going on forever in the SEC. Tom might not have been around listening in 2010, But that whole year, as Auburn was marching towards, and at the time we didn't know, towards a national championship, the Cam Newton got paid story had about 1,000 twists and turns. That story stayed alive, if you will, all the way through Auburn's national championship game in Glendale versus Oregon. And I was there. So, I mean, the drama part, maybe now Tom might be right in that it seems to be amplified now. Maybe. It probably is. Seems to be amplified, but I got to tell you, though, Baby Kiff is entertaining. Okay, guys, I heard from Blake. And I know some of you think he's just a homer and that's it. No, Blake is a very knowledgeable football guy. And yes, he does like LSU. I texted him this morning around the beginning of the show. Blake, is this Leavitt story real? R-E-A-L. Is it real? He said, was he hurt yesterday? ? Yes, he says. Is he doubtful? Laugh my A-Z-Z off. No. Did you just hear that? Is it true he was hurt yesterday? Blake replied, yes, it is true. Is he doubtful, though? Laugh my A-Z-Z off. No. If you missed the story late on Wednesday into the overnight, LSU released their injury report, and some quarterback named Sam Leavitt, you ever heard of him? Is listed as doubtful due to a sore shoulder. Supposedly, purportedly, reportedly, did not throw the football on Wednesday. Right shoulder. He's a righty. Sore shoulder. And the planet caught on fire when this story hit. Literally, the sun moved closer to the earth when this story hit and caught the planet Earth on fire. That's what happened. That's all this noise you hear right now. When you go outside to get in your car and go to your place of work, you're going to hear lots of noise out. That's Baby Kiff. That's caused by Baby Kiff. And the stories are out there that they perhaps are going to play their number two guy named Landon Clark. And he's a former Elon College quarterback. And chucked it and ran it up down the field. It stuffed the stat sheet at Elon. You know what? Maybe historically we would laugh about that. I don't think we're laughing now because we have the Trinidad Shambliss played at Ferris State story. And came to Ole Miss and was better than the much-anticipated incumbent when it was finally his turn, Austin Simmons. And once Austin Simmons went down in that Kentucky game, he never got the ball back when he did get healthy. Not to a significant status. And now he's at Missouri quarterbacking them and I think doing pretty well. But now again, don't suggest, I'm not suggesting that he could be the next Chambliss. Wouldn't that not be ironic? Of all the Lane Kiffin hijinks and or drama, of all of it, what if he pulled this off again? I'm not predicting it, but it does make your mind wander. Blake says he doesn't think Sam Leavitt's doubtful for the game. He was very blunt in the way he termed it. Is he doubtful? He texted me ? Laugh my bleep off. No, he's not doubtful. There you have it. By the way, I don't know why it showed up on my timeline, but the picture of Jimbo as he was about to depart, And again, back then, there was all the noise about how he's not happy. He's fighting with the boosters. He doesn't like the AD. He quit on the team. It was the picture of his discarded Christmas tree. Like on the front of his lawn, like towards the road. I tweeted, Allen immediately saw it down in Tampa. Immediately, Allen saw it down in Tampa. I don't know why. I think my phone obviously listens to me. That popped up. And how many years ago was that? Like 6 or 7? It popped up out of nowhere on my timeline.

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11: Those guys love catching the ball and, you know, making plays, but they also love blocking just as much. So that's been awesome. I know they're a big piece in the run game as well, and I feel like they've been doing their job really well.
12: They really have been, and this defense has been doing that, not allowing any points to Kentucky in the second half. What was the mood and kind of vibe at halftime?
11: Oh, yeah. As a team, we were composed. We knew that, like, this is SEC play. You're going to face some adversity at one point in time, and, you know, we did early, but we came back, you know, second half. Everybody kept the game face on. No one was panicking. And we just knew that we stayed with it play by play, that, you know, something big will happen. And, you know, defense, we shut them out in the second half. And, you know, that was awesome for us.
10: I'll have more in a moment.
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0: If it happens anywhere in college sports, the Bill King Show will be there to bring you the facts.
1: Jim from Jupiter said, what we need right now is Mike from Tallahassee to come and save Florida State. Now, let me remember this. Jimbo's last year, guys, was 2017. Correct me. I'm talking about at Florida State. He was about to take all the money in the A&M job. And he was in a fight, as we know. A lot of fractured relationships. He's doing his radio show at a bar somewhere in Tallahassee. And they take questions from the audience that are audience members there. A guy named Mike from Tallahassee stood up, mic in hand, and said, Jimbo, you're always talking about loyalty. Where is yours at? Or something like that. And Jimbo looked incredibly uncomfortable, awkward. They pulled the mic out of his hand. Supposedly one of the staffers shoved him. I think they kicked him out of the place. So he says, we need another Mike from Tallahassee. I think that's, if I remember the story correctly. So, almost 10 years ago. Man, it doesn't seem that long that Jimbo was gone. Wow. We're going on 10 years. Boy, have they pulled off one knucklehead stunt after another since Jimbo's gone. Wow. Let's go hire Willie Taggart, who the only thing I remember him ever saying while coaching there briefly is, I hope they know how to dance. What was that whole thing? Why not win something and maybe we'll worry about dancing a little bit later? Just one knucklehead stunt after another. Anyways. Ah, man. Man, oh man. Tom in Myrtle Beach. Bill, I've been listening to you since about 05. So I was listening during the Scam Newton years. Even thought that was going on during the season. We talked about the games. It's week three and we aren't even talking about the games. We're talking about coaches and unhired AD. Sorry, I guess I'm more old school than I thought. He says, I thought this depressed feeling of where this sport is going would end once we kicked off, but it hasn't yet. Yeah, I mean, it's taken us off the field of play, but I have talked a lot about that Ole Miss LSU game because we've been talking about it since Baby Kiff took that job. And I'm going to say what I said. And by the way, Blake did text me and say, I don't believe he's doubtful. The story is true, but I don't think the part about being doubtful is right. He said no. It was an emphatic no. I think that game's got to be pointsy. I think we're going to get on into the 30s on this matchup. And I think LSU's got the better team, top to bottom. And we'll see. And, again, one of the first things I did this morning is check the number. I went to DraftKings and checked the number. And the number wasn't all that different. I think it was sitting there around 2.5, 3. When the news hit, it dropped to -1.5 LSU favorite at Vaught Hemingway. And then I think it moved back up to 2.5. I'll ask Brad about that, too. You folks who check that stuff probably more than me, is that what you saw? Like Round Man down in Orlando and some of you. No, or Kevin in Muletown. That's what I saw. But again, Jim and Jupiter, Bill, so Blake just admitted Baby Kiff is playing games with the injury report. If so, they need to nail his AZZ. Too much money is bet on these games for that. Oh, I'm sure Baby Kiff, when they put that list together, it's only like three names and then Sam Levitt. When his name got on that sheet, just jumped on that sheet, Sam Levitt, shoulder, sore, doubtful. You think he had a little, like, mischievous grin on his face? Like, wait until you see this. You think we're going to shake it up a little bit? Take a look here. Clay says, Bill, reasons they don't do live coaches shows anymore. I'll say this. If I'm a head coach, and I know that part of your contract is the media responsibilities, and they pay you, part of your contract is getting paid to do those radio shows and your TV show. It's part of your payment schedule. Those got to be a pain in the you-know-what. I'm coaching. Now, again, I know that's part of the obligation. But, and taking, Saban probably, you know, Nick Saban can be pretty volatile. He would take those calls on his show. Not that I heard every one of them. But he would take all kinds of calls and always have fun with it. He never really... Of course, Nick won so big. What would the negativity be? I mean, maybe one of those non-playing portions when it was a question mark who the quarterback would be. Remember that? He got a little mad about that. But you're winning so big, it didn't matter. But, yeah, doing a live, you're at a bar and people are there with you as the head coach. And I know you should be polite. You should be nice. And they're part of your support system. But that'd be a huge pain. Got to do it. I know. It's something that's part of the job description, but still. Man. That'd be a tough gig. All right, I'm trying to pull up. I am so busy. I'm trying to pull up the text line. Okay, I just found it. Got to get to break here. Coming up, J.C. Sherbert from On3 and TheBigSpur.com.

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0: Nobody knows more about college football history than Bill King.
1: I always forget the 678 area code's Atlanta. And I'm used to 404-770-706, all that. A mall in Atlanta. Bill, what has Lane Kiffin actually won? Bill, he never won an SEC championship game. He's actually never been to the SEC championship game to begin with. He's never gotten to the BCS playoffs, and he's only failed upwards. At Ole Miss, he lost to Kentucky 2 years in a row on games he should have won, which should have kept him from going to the playoffs. How overrated is he? Goes on to say, at Alabama, and he goes, I'm an Alabama fan, he cost us two national championships by having been fired before the Clemson game, and even against Ohio State in 14, not running Derrick Henry at 10 yards a pop, cost us that game. Now, I don't know, that second one, I just think Ohio State outplayed you. Remember, Ohio State had some early costly mistakes in that ball game, and then once they took over and Zeke had that really long run, I don't know if Alabama would have won that game. But yes, he had some knucklehead moments. I think he was, I'm just going to say it, I think at that Washington game, where they weren't going to lose because Washington couldn't move the football, but I think he was wasted. He was on something. I don't know if he'd been drinking all night or if he took some pills, or I don't know. He was not coherent for that game. And he got fired. Dr. Benjamin out in Boulder, Colorado says, Bill, here's what I'm about to do. I'm going to be watching that Ole Miss LSU game at Stadium Swim in Vegas. Can't beat catching the game of the year in a pool with a giant 143-foot screen and a beverage in my hand. That sounds like a good idea. Dr. Benjamin, yes, sir. Plus, Dr. Benjamin's a happy man. Miami is clearly back. And by the way, you know, I was talking about the follow-through. I think we're getting the follow-through on Miami. Back to Lane Kiffin. I think he's one of the best head coaches in the country that hasn't won a national championship. Obviously, I'm not going to list him ahead of Kirby Smart. That'd be very ignorant. Or Ryan Day, what he's accomplished. I know some people are mad about the other night, but Ryan Day's got a very sparkling resume. I know he inherited a gold mine. You still have to maintain it. Just because you inherit a gold mine doesn't mean you can just show up to work every day around noon, maybe go to the bar and have a couple of beers, maybe watch a little practice, then go home. It's already in place. I really don't have to do anything. Just make $12 million a year and live like a playboy. No. Inheriting a gold mine is a nice situation, but that can be really hard because the expectation is near perfection. That's a really hard thing. I mean, it's hard to inherit a wasteland of tumbleweed, too, like some coaches inherit. I think Lane Kiffin's one of the best head coaches out there. I know you all don't believe it or agree with it, and that's what makes our world, this show, spin on the right axis. I love the variety. I don't expect you to adorn Lane Kiffin with metaphorical gifts. He loses Saturday night. You guys are going to... Man. Ken in Cochran, Georgia. You had to drive through Macon. You got to go through Macon if you're coming my way to get to Savannah. Drove right through Macon. I'm going to say it again. I always thought Macon and Savannah were closer. It's about 2 hours, 20 minutes. I was going 82. By the way, last time, I always get a rental car if I'm not flying. And last time when we were going down to Florida, I got a Jeep, really nice Jeep. You know, the black one with the nice tires. And it was loose. Driving down the road, I didn't like it. This time, and I didn't even request it, they gave me, like, a super nice Jeep. Super. This one was good. I was kind of down on them. This one was sweet. I really didn't want to turn that thing back in. It was that good. Kenny Cochran, Georgia Bill, not a countdown, but 15 more days until October 3rd. Bill, we want Vanderbilt. Go Dogs, 2 smiley face emojis. Well, two reasons. Number one, they canceled on you for COVID, right? A couple of years back, a few years back. And the whole Jared Curtis story. Because Jared Curtis is going to be the starting quarterback. He's starting Saturday versus NC State, 5-star quarterback. You could say the biggest name quarterback in the history of the 615. Jared Curtis, freshman, now at Vanderbilt. Had been committed to Georgia. I think his mom's a Georgia Bulldog, I think. Didn't she go to Georgia? I think so. Anyways, and was committed, and everybody knew you can come in. Gunnar Stockton's going to be the quarterback, so you can tutor there. They've got Ryan Puglisi. They've got the freshman that they're very, very high on, maybe more high, depending on who you ask. So he'd have to go in there and compete with all them. Vanderbilt was willing to pay big. That was important, too. And now he's starting. And if this holds, he's going to be playing against Georgia in a mere 2 weeks, as Ken just talked about. Hour 3 coming up, JC, in about 20 minutes.

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19: What I do have are a very particular set of skills. Skills that make me a nightmare for people like you.
20: Yeah, JC, coming up in about 15 minutes. John in Fort Wayne. I'm telling you, we may have to start paying property taxes in Fort Wayne. We got a lot of folks that check in with us from Fort Wayne. Says, Bill, I can't help but find myself getting a kick out of all this and becoming a fan of Baby Kiff, probably because he's not in the B1G. He said, you know Sam Levitz spent his freshman year on Michigan State's practice team because Jonathan Smith, my page jumped. That's why I stopped there. Man, we get lots of texts. During the playing portion, though, it ratchets up, and I mean, and this page, this text page jumps on me. He goes, you know, Sam Levitt spent a year, freshman year, on Michigan State's practice team because Jonathan Smith brought Mr. Four-Star Aiden Childs from Ohio State. Wonder how many talented players get caught in coaching changes. I think the baby kid story is funny. I like it. Now, we'll get on the field Saturday, and we'll play some ball and see what happens. I'm looking forward to it. I'm very much looking forward to it. We've got the Ole Miss game. We got Florida State's, what, about a 3-touchdown underdog at Alabama coming up. We've got Clemson and North Carolina. Is there a bigger knucklehead game? Now, again, North Carolina's looked pretty good. I don't know. It looks like Dabo Swinney has officially lost it. I don't know if Dabo can or will recover from this mediocre presentation we're getting. Now, I don't mean they're going to unhire him. That's not what I'm talking about. I'm just saying, as a program, I don't know. I don't think there's anything trending in

Sam Levin's on their shoulder, doubtful. You think he had a big grin on his face? Like a cat that said, I did not swallow the canary, except a feather is sticking out of his mouth. That kind of picture, that kind of metaphor. Yeah, there's a feather coming out of your mouth. What do you mean you didn't attack and swallow the canary? No offense in the 863. Bill, great interview by TJ. I somehow know less than I did before. Well, TJ did not know if or who the ADs that perhaps would be targeted are yet, because I don't know if, the way he put it, I don't know if Florida State's got any idea. Now, Jim and Jupiter's got a good friend, Jeff Purinton, a Florida State buddy, who is all through athletics. Again, he was on the Alabama sports department staff. He was AD at Arkansas State in Jonesboro. Now he works for Learfield, the broadcasting giant, and the SEC packages all through the league. So he's a guy that's been all over the world of athletics and would be a good candidate. I have no idea if they're targeting him, nor do I have any idea. Jim, would he's your buddy. Would he for sure be interested? Is the dream to work your way back to God's country, which for him would be there at the Doak as the AD? Benji in Kathleen, Georgia, says, Bill, no way Levitt is not playing. Lane is trying to play mind games. Don't think anybody is buying it. Well, Blake, I'm just telling you. Let me read this again. This morning, at the start of the show, I texted Blake, is this Levitt story real? His reply, was he hurt yesterday? Yes, he was, he says. Is he doubtful? Question mark, dot, dot, dot, dot, dot. Laugh my AZZ off. No, he's not doubtful. Now, I like Blake. I think Blake does a hell of a job. Some of you think he's too pro-LSU. That's fine. Blake is very inside that program. Blake is very much inside that program. He knows what's going on. He says, I mean, I'm putting words in his mouth now, basically saying there's no way he ain't trotting out there to play. Notice I used a little southern slang, ain't. Jeff 2 in the 615. Bill, LSU fans can embrace Lane and his antics as they choose, but I'll repeat what I've said since Lane left Ole Miss. It is going to end so horribly at LSU for LSU fans. You cannot imagine. Anywhere Lane has been, it has ended in a feces hurricane. LSU is no different, Bill. How about that wordsmithing there? Everywhere Lane has been, it has ended in a feces hurricane. Can you remind me not to ever get in that kind of hurricane? I know they're dangerous. That's a whole nother level. You folks in Florida, you've been in hurricanes. You ain't been in that one. Except Allen, because Tampa never gets hit. Isn't that the historic... Yeah, something about the geography of Tampa doesn't seem to get hit like everybody else does. Emerald Coast gets hit. How many of those restaurants you've been in on the Emerald Coast where they've got pictures of a hurricane from the past wiping everything out there and they had to build it back? Oh, yeah. Lots of times. I've seen that story. JC coming up in about 10 minutes. Or so. Seminole Sid, speaking of the Emerald Coast, says, good morning, Bill. Ask TJ, is he hearing any rumblings about

Derrick Brooks probably being in the running for the AD job. Well, that'd be a popular name. What is Derrick Brooks since he retired as a superstar linebacker? Florida State, Tampa Bay, the NFL. What does he do today? Is he in some kind of administration?

0: This is a coordinated monthly test of the broadcast stations of your area. We are testing equipment that can quickly warn you during emergencies. If this had been an actual emergency, an official message would have followed the alert tone. This concludes this test of the emergency alert system.
1: Yes, I know who you are now, Jeff. Thanks for that. Yeah, Perry, Georgia. Bill, what's the over-under on the Ole Miss fraternity pledges that get ejected from Vaught Hemingway for chucking Pro V1s on the field at Lane? Please see which way the Sharps are going in this with Brent tomorrow. I will. You're talking about Brad. I'm sorry, Brad Powers. Yes. People get sometimes, I guess they sound similar, but a lot of people get Brett Ciancia and Brad Powers overlapped, like they're the same guy. A lot of you say they sound so much alike. I don't really notice that. It's just Brett, I guess, does do some of the number stuff on his intro week new venture he does that you can subscribe to, and then Brad's, of course, all gambling. But all I know is both of them are very cerebral, very smart. And I love it when they're on our airwaves. Love it. Love it, love it, love it. Sam in the 843. Now, is that... That's South Carolina, right? Where in South Carolina is that? Oh, I was telling you guys, right outside of Savannah, you've got Hilton Head, but you also have Bluffton. And Topwater Assassin was talking about how gorgeous Bluffton was. I wish I had enough time to go over there. I just didn't. But a very underrated bottle of booze is the Bluffton bottle. It's good. I saw it in Liquorland, which is the place in Pooler, Georgia, where Tom said you need to go in there and peruse a little bit. And I did. And they did have the Bluffton. We've got the Bluffton here as well. But that's the town. That's named right after that town. And I believe that's where it's produced. Bluffton, South Carolina. But Topwater Assassin says that might be the prettiest coastal area that I've seen in South Carolina. He goes, it's got an incredible beach vibe to it. I'd like to see that. Sam in the 843. Bill, I saw your post about what teams are paying out to players. He says, my team, Clemson, is at $30 million. Who are they spending it on? Certainly not an O-line or a D-line. I don't have a good answer for you there. That's my point. And not that saying Dabo is not adjusted to the climate we're now in. I mean, everybody says that, and it's true. It just sounds redundant because that's what everybody says. I don't think... I just don't see him changing. Now, they portaled some. They even portaled a kid who got stolen in the middle of the night by Ole Miss. He was already on campus hanging out. Linebacker.

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6: 93.9 The Score weather. Today, sunny and hot with a high around 100 and heat index values as high as 103. Tonight, mostly clear with a low near 75. Tomorrow, sunny and hot with a high around 100. Tomorrow night, mostly clear with a low near 75. And for your Saturday, sunny and hot with a high around 100.
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9: The Cubs put up one in the first and never looked back as they topped the Braves 8-4 in the rubber match of the three-game set on the north side. It was a day for the Cubs stars. Pete Crow Armstrong with two home runs and a triple. Alex Bregman with a double and a triple as well. It was just one of those days for the Atlanta Braves. Jota Imanaga was really solid for the Cubbies. He went six innings, only gave up one earned run. J.R. Richie, not the best outing in his return to the major leagues. He went 4 2/3, gave up six earned runs, walked two, and struck out five. On to Houston. Much needed day off today. And then it is the Houston Astros. Should be a fun one. Tyler Mahle will get the ball for the Braves. He's 6-10 as a 3.91 ERA. Think about that, all the way down to 3.91. After he was just over 5 when he came to Atlanta.
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0: knows more about the oblong spheroid than any man in America. It's Bill King.
1: Casey Connor. Casey Sherbert with us. He's probably been with us doing radio on and off about 20 years. JC, when was the first year you and I did a radio hit together? Back in the Rivals day, probably.
2: I started there in late 04.
1: Yep.
2: They kind of kept me from the studio for a little bit, but I finally got over with you, I think.
1: You were too young. You were too green.
2: Too green? I don't know, man. Yeah, but I think around – okay, so it was the class of – I believe it was class of 06 –
1: right.
2: The first memory I have of it, maybe before then, but I was sitting in that studio over in Brentwood with you, and C.J. Spiller committed to Clemson. I remember Bobby Burton sticking his head in and telling us that. And that's my first memory of being in the studio with Bill King.
1: C.J. Spiller commits. Wow. Right there in Brentwood, Tennessee. All right. A text from Sam, and we're going to get into South Carolina, Mississippi State. We got to get into Lane Kiffin, too. Sam in the 843, which I think is the Charleston area.
2: Says, yeah, Charleston, Myrtle Beach, Florence, all the whole east part of South Carolina.
1: Right. Says, my team is Clemson. He said, I saw you retweet that story, I guess from The Athletic, about what teams are paying their roster. And he said, Clemson was listed at about 30 men. He goes, who are they spending it on? Certainly not an O-line or a D-line. And I said, good question. I don't know.
2: You know, what they do at Clemson, you know, they're not a big portal team. They did use the portal this year. Dabo, my understanding is, likes to invest in retention, and they do retain at a pretty high clip. Now, last year, everybody thought they were going to be good because they spent it all retention, and it didn't work out. But I think that's probably now, as far as who's getting paid what, I don't know. I will say this about Clemson, and it happened again last week when you look at them, that they don't have the players they want. It's one thing, Bill, to say they don't have the players they once did, because you don't expect to knock it out of the park with Deshaun Watson and Trevor Lawrence and all those guys they had at receiver, every single year. But I mean, they don't have the players they had 2 years ago. They don't have the players they had last year. So I don't know that they signed good recruiting classes. I'm sure there's talent there, but it's noticeable, with them and Florida State both. They don't look like themselves. So, they got to do some get through this season and do some roster construction or get a whole lot better as the season goes on.
1: Look, I know he's got a ton of equity in the bank, metaphorically, because of the run they had between 15 and 19, which was a phenomenal, epic run. It looks like the further we get removed, the more unlikely it is that he's going to reestablish that kind of program.
2: Yeah, I don't know. Clemson's got a lot of advantages when it comes to winning. The number one advantage they have is they're essentially an SEC program playing in the ACC. Those aren't my words. Those are Steve Spurrier's words for when he was at Duke. And that's it. I mean, like it or not, this is no offense to the ACC crowd out there, the Danny Cannells of the world. It's just different. And they have a huge – they got 80,000 in their stadium. They recruit like an SEC program. I mean, but they don't have to face the gauntlet every single year. The problem is you can't go 7-6 there.
1: Right.
2: And some places in the Southeastern Conference, South Carolina included, you can get by with 7-6 sometimes. I mean, even LSU and places like that. And so that's a conundrum with it. But, I think there's been some process stuff. The operations. I think the offense is fascinating because, he knocked it out of the park hiring Jeff Scott and Tony Elliott and co-coordinators with Jeff Scott. Tony Elliott became a star play caller. So when Chad Morris left the first time, they just kept running a roll and won national championships. And then, Brandon Streeter got promoted after Tony left. And I thought Brandon Streeter did okay. Well, then he's gone, and then they go outside and hire Garrett Riley. And that I call it the Billy Baldwin hire. And you can kind of read between the lines there. Yeah. I didn't expect that to go like that, but it did. And so then you bring Morris back, and it's just like, you know, sometimes, I mean, ask Kirby Smart. I mean, they had to evolve on offense. I mean, like, you know, Jim Chaney was not a bad coordinator, and then they, you know, he left and went back to Tennessee, and then they had Coley for a while, and it's like, okay, I went and got Todd Monken. That stuff matters. And it just may be that it's time to say, all right, we need to do something different offensively here. That can get you in trouble, too, but, I mean, I think that's probably part of the deal. And then Tom Allen's defense is a lot different than what they used to do under the other two. You know, I think the main thing, though, beyond the coaching stuff is the players and just the, you know, maybe some misevaluations, some development. I don't know what the deal is, but they just don't look the same, especially at quarterback, which has been kind of the cornerstone of their success.
1: This South Carolina-Mississippi State game coming up Saturday might be the best quarterback matchup, period. You're talking about Lenora Sellers and Kamario Taylor, and I know quarterbacks don't literally match up against each other, but just quarterback duel. And let me add this. If you were to create a category, most underrated quarterback, at least publicity-wise going into the season, it might be Kamario Taylor.
2: Yeah, I mean, you know, I kind of – all right, so it was Thanksgiving weekend, and I was watching Ole Miss, Mississippi State, and he played that game. He rushed for 175 yards. I was like, good Lord, this guy's good. And I was like, I didn't know who he was. I was like, it's like a JUCO transfer or something, because he's the backup, you know.
1: Yeah.
2: Boy, he was a freshman. I was like, whoa, that kid's going to be a problem. I tell you, the way he throws the ball accurately – it reminds me of this, Bill. Tennessee fans will like this. It's not quite Joe Milton, but it's a howitzer.
1: Yeah.
2: It's not quite Hendon Hooker downfield, but it's very accurate. And all of their receivers run 10-200 meter, their starters. So how, if you don't affect him and he has time to, how do you stop that?
1: Yeah.
2: And that's just the deep pass part of it, not to mention – in the all-name team, and really a talented guy when he came out of the portal from South Alabama, Fluff Bothwell. I love him. And they've done a good job of getting their offensive line better, their defense under Zach Arnett. I didn't know this. You remember Joe Lee Dunn?
1: Yeah.
2: Okay, so I never put it together. I'm probably saying something everybody knows, but so this is the grandchild of the Joe Lee Dunn defense that Zach Arnett runs. Because Rocky Long coached with Joe Lee Dunn, and he got the defense from him, and then Arnett is a Rocky Long disciple. So, and it was fascinating. I've done some research on it. Designed in the 80s to stop pro-style offenses from running the football when you have undersized defensive linemen. It's evolved since then into a legit SEC defense. But they got some guys. They got Bledsoe from Texas, who's a good player on the interior. One of their good linebackers is out, but the rest of them can run. I love their safeties. And then they got the All-American over there corner. So that defense is pretty good, too. Jeff Levy and those guys have done a good job fixing stuff. I think it'll be a heck of a game. I think South Carolina's defense is very good. So watch it be 17-10.
1: I know.
2: We don't get the fireworks we wanted, right? Good old SEC slobber knocker.
1: I love it. Can't wait for that game. Okay. J.C. Sherbert with us on 3 The Big Spur. Lane Kiffin overnight submitted an injury list, or somebody did, and Sam Levitt's on there with a sore shoulder listed as doubtful. Do you think that's authentic?
2: If it were anybody but Lane Kiffin, I would kind of say, yeah, it's authentic. Or Eli Drinkwitz. Eli Drinkwitz did that at South Carolina in 2024. Brady Cook was listed as doubtful the whole week and then played the whole game and played at a high level. You know, could it be some gamesmanship? Maybe. Will we ever know for sure? No. Is this soap opera? Am I going to be happy when this ends? This is why I'm not even looking forward to this game, because the football, my wife wants to watch it. You know why? Because of the drama. It's a soap opera. I'm tired of it. These two teams need to go play and win, you know. But, you know, that would be my answer to it. I know that's a non-answer. It's an I don't know. But, and if it were anybody other than Lane Kiffin, maybe Eli, I would say it's not gamesmanship. But their backup is Hussein Longstreet, who was at Southern Cal, was a highly rated recruit.
1: Right.
2: So it's not like if Leavitt doesn't play, their chances to win go down. But I don't think it's impossible, if that makes sense.
1: That kid from Elon College, Landon Clark, I guess. A guy listening, nice guy over in Roanoke, said, I saw this kid play in high school at Roanoke High School, and he's a baller. So what if this is another Trinidad Chambliss thing?
2: That would be crazy. And you know what? And then if I'm Virginia Tech, a fan, if this guy ends up being good, I'm mad. I'm so mad. How'd you let that kid go from Roanoke to Elon? I miss him, and he goes to Elon and dies at LSU.
1: I know. But I heard from Blake Ruffino, he doesn't think he's doubtful. I'd be shocked if he didn't trot out there.
2: Yeah. Yeah, this may be just because, you know, there's been a lot of back and forth this week. So this may just be another volley over the net, so to speak.
1: Okay, let's assume Sam Leavitt plays. Who do you like in that matchup?
2: See, week three is tough because if you got one good game and one so-so game, you're like, well, which team shows up?
1: Yeah.
2: I like LSU because I've got questions. I got more questions about the Ole Miss defense than any of, like, the other parts of it. You know, to win the game if Leavitt plays and plays well. And I'm sure that unlike last week against Louisiana Tech, they're going to be locked in. I also think the emotion sometimes – if you're Ole Miss, you're probably more highly emotional about this one than LSU as far as players are concerned. Sometimes that works against you. Do I think LSU is necessarily the dramatically superior team? Well, we'll find out. But I think there's no reason why Ole Miss can't win. I kind of like LSU a little more because in this world we're living in, the perception would be that LSU is in the circus. But Lane Kiffin, who does say smart things sometimes that people miss, he talked about the attention all being on him and not on his players. But players and how they play are what's going to determine it. I don't know that Ole Miss, with that being their former coach, a lot of those guys, I don't know that those emotions and the attention, you know, can necessarily focus on, oh, these guys, you know, we're playing LSU's players. Not necessarily a coach. And that's just my kind of theory on it. You know, like I said, it could go a number of directions.
1: Blake told me that LSU is taking 19 state troopers on this trip. I don't know what the customary number is. I don't think it's 19. And Johnny Crawford, longtime SEC official, longtime line judge, says, we take the jurisdiction of a field 90 minutes before a game. That's the rule. We usually send two of our refs off our crew to the field to start 90 minutes, just kind of keep an eye on everything, right? He said, in this game, you're going to send your whole crew out 90 minutes prior.
2: Yeah. I mean, emotions are going to be high.
1: Yeah.
2: You know, if it were in Baton Rouge, I don't know that it would be that. But in Oxford, yeah, dude. I mean, and Oxford's a small town. I love it. But, man, and everybody's piling in there, dude. It makes me feel uncomfortable. I'm claustrophobic almost with this game. So I'll be glad. I don't know why. I'm probably the only person on earth that's not looking forward to the spectacle. I'm just tired of hearing about Ole Miss and LSU all summer and the drama off the field. So let's get this over with. Let's all move on. I hope, you know, whatever team wins is going to have a leg up and be rolling right now in the top 10. So we'll see what happens.
1: The other thing I was thinking about, and I've been talking about this, Sam Leavitt, part of his game is recklessness. And I say that in a nice way. He's successfully reckless in the running game I'm talking about in particular. So if he does have kind of a bum shoulder, I guess he can only play one speed. I guess he'll just let it rip.
2: Yeah, you know, kind of like Haynes King a little bit.
1: Yeah.
2: You know, with his run game and stuff. And that's what, you know, that's why Arizona State was so good a couple of years ago, him and Scadaboo. I mean, those guys, they don't play around. But, It's that's interesting because, you know, you do take shots if you run it like that. You kind of don't have any. I mean, you run in his style, so that's something to watch too. Because even if he plays, if he does have a bad shoulder and he gets banged up and bruised, and then you can't throw or whatever, you know, depending on what shoulder it is, that's going to limit his mobility and limit what they can do on offense. So that's definitely something to look for.
1: It's Florida State, and Monday we got news Michael Offer, their AD, was unhired. They've got to go to Alabama, which in this case is a revenge game. Alabama's favored by 3 touchdowns. We all feel like Mike Norvell's not going to survive, but could a one-sided game expedite this with the music playing?
2: I think so. I think so, but, you know, you never know. I mean, there's the buyout and all that, but I think the buyout, you know, is what it is. So it wouldn't, let's just say it wouldn't surprise me based on a conversation I had earlier today.
1: Thank you, buddy. See you next week.
2: Thanks.
1: J.C. Sherbert.

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0: If there's a drama stream anywhere in college sports, the Bill King Show is there to break it down.
1: Tom has tweeted, or on X, posted on X, however you want to term it, the arrangements for Commitmas 2027. The dates are May 13th through the 16th, which always is Thursday through Sunday. And you get a discount on your room, $100 to $125 off per night. It's the Holiday Inn in Fort Walton Beach. And he's got rooms blocked off, so you can go ahead and get your name in there. And I will retweet this. So again, May 13th through the 16th. And that trip is a blast. I'm telling you, every commitment's down there, and I think I've been part of three of them, I think. Every one of them isn't just fun. It's like, okay, I'm having way more fun than I thought. It is that good. It is that good. And I don't know how much ball we actually talk. I mean, folks, I talk ball every day of my life around the clock. So when I go down there, I'm not down there to, like, draw up somebody's depth chart. I mean, I could. It's what I do, but couple notes and I'll take this call. On the text line, Sam in the 843 said, Bill, I'm actually living in Wilco, Nolensville, over there where Jeff Too lives. Says, I was born in Tennessee, or been in Tennessee, sorry, for the past 15 years, but I grew up near Clemson, graduated there in 92, and I lived in Florence, South Carolina, his location. Also, no offense of the 863, Bill, Derek Brooks and Drew Weatherford have been mentioned by talking heads as an AD in a capacity to help with fundraising while having a financial guy also there. Jeff Cameron and Ira Schoffel are also very good. That's what they're saying at covering Florida State. Alex at Auburn, Bill, Clemson, North Carolina is definitely a Medusa game. Gonna be god-awful, Bill. Medusa is a game that we pick sometimes weekly, maybe not every week, and we did it starting a few years ago, from old Greek mythology when you had to take that class in high school or whenever. And you study Medusa, the ugly female whose hair was snakes, right? Hair was like writhing snakes, and according to Greek mythology, if you actually looked at Medusa, you would turn to stone. So we pick a game that looks like it's going to be really bad. Clemson, North Carolina looks like the Medusa game of the week. If you actually visually set your eyes on it, your wife will find you in front of your TV, but in the form of stone. I'm just telling you, don't make this mistake. It's lethal. I've gotten calls from families where the wife says, Bill, why didn't you warn my husband? He turned to stone. I've gotten mean calls about this before. Jim and Jupiter, welcome in, sir.
2: Good morning, Billy. How you doing?
1: Unless you're married to Jeff in the borough, and then I don't think he's married, but then the wife would call and thank me. He turned to stone.
2: Oh, there's no way that dude can be married.
1: Yeah, no.
2: Hell no. He's married to cheeseburgers. So I think that Mike Norvell must have looked at Medusa after the snub because he's turned to stone since then.
1: Have you seen? He's never been a real chatty guy. Let's start there. But now he looks like he's seen a ghost. He's just his expressions are just horrible.
2: He looks horrible. He looks like what I told you about Lane Kiffin coming in at 4 o'clock in the morning. Now, he doesn't have a problem like that, but that's what he looks like. But, Billy, I wanted to call about Mike from Tallahassee, you know, the dude who called that called Jimbo out.
1: Yeah.
2: That guy, it was awesome because for the people that don't remember, basically this just random guy called out Jimbo because Jimbo was lying, saying he wasn't looking at A&M. And Mike said what we all wanted to, that you're not loyal, and it was awesome. And they shoved him out of there. And that it turns out this Mike's like a lawyer in Tallahassee, and he was kind of the wrong guy to be shoving around. But I got an update on Mike. You want to hear about it?
1: You know, Jimbo, and I say this affectionately, Jimbo's a redneck. He's probably lucky Jimbo didn't stand up to fight him.
2: Oh, Jimbo will beat some $A$ sign. I'll tell you that right now.
1: Yeah.
2: He'll mess around with a West Virginia hillbilly like
1: no,
2: that.
1: No, not at all. So what's the update?
2: So I've stayed in contact with Mike. I met Mike right after he did that up in Champions Club, and we exchanged numbers. And here and there, we'll text each other. So on one of the boards, someone was talking about, like, Mike from Tallahassee needs to call out the administration to get rid of Norvell. So I send it over to Mike, right? And he gave me an update. He lives in Jimbo's neighborhood. They run into each other, and they're friendly with each other. And Mike from Tallahassee wants Jimbo back.
1: Now, wait. So from the picture I retweeted yesterday where it's Jimbo's yard and there's a discarded Christmas tree,
2: yeah.
1: Mike from Tallahassee lives in that same
2: Well, area. I don't know if Jimbo still lives in the same place because, remember, he got the big divorce, But Jimbo, so I don't know if he sold that house or not.
1: Now, wait a minute. Does Jimbo live now back in Tallahassee?
2: Oh, yeah, Jimbo lives in Tallahassee.
1: Not his big ranch in Texas?
2: No, Jimbo lives in Tallahassee.
1: Wow. Okay.
2: He lives in Tallahassee, and Mike from Tallahassee
1: so lives
2: wants
1: close to
2: Jimbo
1: now.
2: Back.
1: Okay. Wow. That is an update. All right.
2: That's an update.
1: Thanks, Jim. Appreciate it,
2: man. Take care.

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2: Kevin Kugler here from Thursday Night Football on Westwood One. 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Jared Goff and Detroit escaped their Week 1 game against the Saints with an overtime win. Josh Allen and the Bills claimed their Week 1 win with a come-from-behind victory at the Texans. Don't miss it. The Lions at the Bills on Thursday Night Football.
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8: When it comes to the college football playoff, he's for exclusion, not inclusion. It's Bill King.
9: Jamie in the 931. Bill, is that LSU linebacker still Kiffin's daughter, or did some of them, or did one of them hit the portal? I mean, I could have read what he said. It wasn't like, the inference is bad, but let me read that again. Jamie in the 931. Bill, is that LSU linebacker still dead air? Kiffin's daughter, or did one of them hit the portal? That's Whit Weeks, linebacker, son of David Weeks, former Georgia player. So Whit's from Georgia. And as far as I know, they're still together. Now, I will admit, I don't typically check in on that kind of thing. I just do osmosis because I've seen an interview with him within the last week where the perfunctory, "Hey, Whit, what's it like being or dating Lane Kiffin, your coach's daughter?" And he said, "Well, it's pretty cool. When I'm there, we don't really talk football, so it's really pretty cool." He said something like that. So I think they are still together. Think so. Ed in Gulf Breeze, Emerald Coast. Bill, Derek Brooks is a successful businessman in Tampa. He and the DiBartolo family years ago started a school in Tampa, the Brooks DiBartolo School, I guess. Edward DiBartolo was the owner of the 49ers. Derek is also part owner of the Pensacola Blue Wahoos, a Double-A baseball team for the Florida Marlins and the Southern League. Just a bit of info for you. I had no knowledge of any of that. Thank you. Now, if you're wondering how that came up, because, again, just rumors flying, but maybe former player Derrick Brooks would be somehow involved. I have no idea if that's close to being accurate, meaning that rumor. No idea. Just throwing it out there. What would they say? Just spitballing here on the show. Breaking news. Tom just linked it. Let me make sure this is a legit. It is. Steve Belichick, son of, has resigned as North Carolina's DC. Now, he has not been with the team for this season and took a leave of absence. I think he's got some personal items he needs to tend to or is tending to. So I guess we would put that in the category of not surprising, but still it is breaking news. Yeah, close. Close. Tom, also, Bill, who was it that said they're from Florence, South Carolina? That's about an hour from me and Craig. Also, about 30 minutes from where Topwater Assassin is. We all need to go to a Coastal Carolina baseball game or a PD Pride hockey game. The person who now lives in Nolensville said he's been here for about 15 years. I can't. So many. It is Sam. Yeah, Sam, originally from Florence, went to Clemson 92. Right. What you got, Crazy Charlie?
10: I say, now hang on a second, Bill. Now they're bringing my world into this. We will never set foot in a PD Pride game. What is that? That should be still be the ECHL. We are on this show, we are a Greenville team. We now cheer for the Swamp Rabbits that used to be known as the Greenville Growl. The 2001 Kelly Cup champions, the first team that I ever covered professionally in the hockey sphere. So, PD Pride, not a chance, my friend. What's next? You're going to ask me to go see the Mississippi Seawolves? You're going to ask me to go see the Florida Everblades? Man, talk about just tracking mud in on my carpet here.
9: Now, to explain to me being so, you know, not in the hockey world. What's the problem with the PD Pride? Is it bad hockey?
10: No. Just rivalries of Greenville. Oh, okay. Just, believe it or not, Bill King, there was a time, and I'm glad to hear it come up, that South Carolina had a pretty prominent hockey scene in the minor league sphere, and the Greenville Growl was a big part of that. The PD Pride was one of their rivals. The Columbia, Charleston all had teams. Augusta Lynx was another team. I was friends with the mascot down there for several years. It was a pretty vibrant right. hockey scene for me.
9: I got one for you.
10: Yeah.
9: So I'm getting off of I-16, coming back mm-hmm. from Savannah. And they make you cut through. Before you get on 75, you got to cut through Macon a little bit. So I'm cutting through Macon.
10: Oh, the Macon Whoopee.
9: There's a huge hockey rink somewhere. Yeah. I don't know where I was at, but huge.
10: Yeah, that's the former home of the Macon Whoopee, the team that I was a mascot for a day during my professional wrestling career.
9: Because it's something like Skate Macon or something. I don't know, but it's a big
10: yeah.
9: old place.
10: Oh, fantastic. It's a fantastic yeah. joint. Yeah. It was a great hockey scene for me down there. I really enjoyed it.
9: How about that, man? How about that? Anyways, so yeah, Sam is the person, and he lives over there by Jeff, too, now, in Nolensville, Tennessee, which is, what would that be? That would be East Wilco, I think. Yes, it would be. Very close by. All right, I think we have done enough in these 3 hours to warrant a show. And let me tell you, tomorrow morning, Coach B to be with us. That's a fantastic hour. By the way, everybody in Savannah, bragging on Coach B when I was down there. Top of hour two on Miss Evie. William Barger, hour two. And Brad Powers of the Gambling, hour three. Lodge Pop.

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7: 93.9 The Score weather. Today, sunny and hot with a high around 100 and heat index values as high as 103. Tonight, mostly clear with a low near 75. Tomorrow, sunny and hot with a high around 100. Tomorrow night, mostly clear with a low near 75. And for your Saturday, sunny and hot with a high around 100. Your weather from 93.9 The Score.
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9: Good afternoon and welcome into the Boomo Bug Show. I'm Harold Bug alongside Brad Beard. Thank you so much for giving us a free ride around the Tennessee Valley. Brad Beard, welcome in. Where the question is it true what's coming out of LSU, or is it Lane just playing another mind game. Good afternoon. Welcome in, and how are you?
10: Happy Thursday to you and the listeners. I think it's Lane playing another mind game, but we'll talk about that in a minute. The voice of the UNA Lions, Benjamin Ray, will talk about the biggest home game in UNA history Saturday night. Caleb Suggs of the Decatur Daily previews the top high school games in North Alabama. But BB is here right now to preview the top college football games for week three.
9: The man with all the answers, the national voice of the place called The Sporting News, Bill Bender, welcome in. How are you?
11: Hey, Harold. How you doing, man?
9: Man, we're doing all right. The bigger question, I guess, Bill, how are your neighbors in Columbus, Ohio this week after, man, Dr. Jekyll and Mr. Hyde went to Austin over the weekend?
11: You know, it's like living down there where you're at. Every loss is the end of the world there for Sunday morning. And then, you know, I looked at that like they missed an opportunity. They had a missed field goal, got a little conservative offensively at the end of the game. And, you know, credit Texas, you know, a school that's, you know, if you'd asked me at the end of the first quarter, if there any chance of them winning, I would have said no. Yeah. And Arch, the running game, I think one of the keys to that game was they did not abandon the run. Mothers and Brown averaged a 4 yard carry, had about 150 yards between them. Mm-hmm. And that led to Ohio State being on the field too long in the fourth quarter.
10: Absolutely. Let's talk about the game Harold was alluding to. LSU and Ole Miss, 19 state troopers are coming from Louisiana to try to protect Lane Kiffin. They're a 3.5-point favorite. 6:30. The question is, will Levitt play quarterback? And I think he probably will. Bill, I agree with you. You projected LSU to win this game 31-24 and cover the spread. Why? Because LSU leads the nation in total defense and sacks.
11: Their defense is really good. I you know what, I can't predict, Brett. And I did talk about a story and others have reported, talked to the Oxford Police Department, PIO, this week just about those mounted troopers and additional things they're going to have. I do think it comes down to who controls their emotions in this environment. And not, you know, here's one thing I want to say about the Ole Miss community. I talked to John Talty. Thanks for getting me his number, by the way, about his book, which I can't wait to read. I think for all the hype about this is going to be this nasty environment and all that, I'm hoping it doesn't get, like, nasty.
10: Yeah.
11: I'm hoping that Oxford shows what they're really about, and that would show that, you know, Lane likes attention. There's no doubt.
9: Yeah.
11: I'm hoping they don't give him that attention to spark something that would be ugly.
9: I think what will happen, Bill, having spent some time in that neck of the woods, I think there will be isolated incidents. You're not going to stop that because there's too much whiskey flowing through the rivers and veins down there. But Lane, you got to watch him. If anything, it's a martyr complex. It's almost like he's got one of those mindsets. It's like, see, I told you so. But I agree with you. At the end of the day, it's going to be what happens on the field. And let's switch gears a little bit and go down to an interesting ball game in our neck of the woods. Down the road is on the plains, and that's Auburn and Florida. I've seen Vegas. They've come in. They've got the Gators coming in.

0: I'm not peeking ahead too far, but next week in the SEC is wild, man. That's a really, really, really good schedule next weekend.
1: I agree with you. Florida State at Alabama, the return game to Tuscaloosa. Alabama, a 20.5-point favorite, at least they were earlier in the year. Ashton Daniels was with Auburn last year. Chroma is very good. Deuce Robinson is very good. The Alabama defense leads the nation in third down conversions, only giving up one of 23. They're also in the top 10 in two or three other categories. Bill Bender has got Alabama winning 34-16, but failing to cover that 20-point spread.
0: Well, I mean, if they win by more than that score I got, then, you know, obviously the speculation is going to turn where it already is, whether or not Mike Norvell is going to be their head coach for much longer. Mm-hmm. And that's wild that Florida State won this game last year. Kalen was on the hot seat, and Florida State is 5-8 since. One of the most damning stats, guys, is to me, is since they were snubbed from the playoffs for Alabama back in 23, they're 7-18 in their last 25 games.
2: Wow.
0: That's unbelievable to me. Like, if you grew up around Florida State football and how good they were in the 90s. So, I mean, candidates ranging from Jimbo to Dion are going to pop up, and that's the world we live in. I do think Alabama wins by a couple touchdowns, but that Florida State running game allowed them to slow the game down a little bit. I could see it playing out a little bit like Kentucky, maybe with less turnovers on both sides.
2: Yeah. Bill, your thoughts? One of the big difference, Alabama has a different front seven this time around. And the other side of that, just talking the chalk here as far as business, I saw a number the other day, Bill. Yeah, the conventional wisdom is get rid of Norvell. That's nice. But I saw where the total package, his buyout, the coach's buyout, bringing a new staff, over $100 million for a school right now, that basically is having to turn the couch over to find coins in the cracks. So your thoughts just about what's realistic down there?
0: That's what I'm saying. Like, you can buy him out with a negotiated buyout, but, I mean, are you really going to pull in a coach at $10 million a year?
2: Yeah.
0: You know, Kenny Dillingham's another one. It's a little interesting to me. Mm-hmm. Brian Hartline, I've mentioned that name. I know it's early, but he's off to a pretty good start there at South Florida. So he could be a guy that they look at down the line. But I do think, unfortunately, I don't like speculating like this, but I think Mike Norvell's days are numbered there. It's just a matter of what they're going to do. I mean, especially with the athletic director being fired on Monday.
2: And that's the first thing. If you're a coach and you see that coming, it's like, uh-oh, honey, call two men in a truck and go shopping. Let's switch to a game that's not getting a lot of love across the country, and that is South Carolina, Mississippi State. All of a sudden, State is sexy over in Starkville.
0: Yeah, I mean, Kamario Taylor is the reason why. I mean, he pops up every Saturday on my timeline with, you know, some incredible arm talent, by the way. Yeah. Lenora Sellers has that, too. So it's a fascinating quarterback matchup. I think NFL draft writers are going to be really plugged into that game because these are two guys with the physical tools to go out and do that. We'll see more out of Sellers next week against Alabama. But Mississippi State's another team. If they win this one, I think they could be ranked. Yeah. You know, so that's the depth that you guys have in the SEC. I mean, you've got to bring it every week.
1: Absolutely. SMU, ranked number 16 at Louisville. I think this is one of the best games Saturday. Louisville, 2.5-point favorite, came real close to beating Ole Miss. We saw SMU sneak out of the lights out bowl with Florida State. Lincoln Kindholz, the former Ohio State backup, has been incredible. 320 yards passing and rushing for 60. Kevin Jennings, I think, had 5 touchdowns last week. You had Louisville winning 31-28 and covering the spread. This should be a dandy of a game.
0: Yeah, I mean, they're 1-2 in total offense at quarterback. Lincoln Kingholz has been incredible. Ohio State transfer, really good athlete. Chance for them to win at home. SMU, Brett's got it going there. So I think it translates into a really good game, you know, if both teams need to get their running back on track. Kendrick Raphael, not a great shot or a start. Isaac Brown has been kind of bottled up for Louisville, and I like

0: game. I think he's a guy that could definitely be an NFL running back with the talent he has. So I think you'll watch that and who turns it over. I forgot until I looked at it that SMU really put it on Louisville last year. So it's on Louisville to maybe offer a response here, and I think they will. That's a really good game at 3:30.
1: Yep.
2: Bill Bender, the Sporting News. Bill, a lot of folks were high on Oklahoma coming in. They saw Michigan after week one. It was automatic that Oklahoma was going to go up there. It wasn't a matter of winning by what margin. We saw what happened at the end of the game. Is that a one-off for Oklahoma? And your thoughts about the Sooners after that game, and what about Michigan? Are they the Michigan Fighting Phoenixes? Have they come back from the ashes themselves?
0: Well, I think Michigan's defense is going to keep them in every game.
1: Yeah.
0: You know, like, they're going to be a little bit of a Big Ten chaos team. They're going to lose some games, but they're, I could see them losing one they shouldn't, like they should have against Western Michigan. And I could see them knocking off one of the, you know, top dogs. You know, it's kind of their experience. Oklahoma did not look good. John Mateer did not play well.
2: No.
0: They missed open receivers. Their defense, but again, their defense will do the same thing. So they're going to win. Well, better be careful with New Mexico on Saturday. As strange as that sounds, Jason X got that program rolling. Then they go see Georgia. So I think the Sooners are in a little trouble.
1: You alluded to an incredible SEC schedule next week. One of those, Tennessee is going to be hosting Texas. In Knoxville. They've got Kennesaw State Saturday. Yeah, they're a 35.5-point favorite. You've got them winning 48-14. I think one of the misconceptions of Josh Heupel, he throws the ball 70 times a game. That Georgia Tech win was the 37th game to where they've run for over 200 yards. They lost their great tight end in Ethan Davis.

0: Team Notre Dame, have they checked all the boxes so far?
1: Yeah, I mean, their defense creates turnovers and is playing well. I think running back still a question mark. They play Michigan State Saturday at Pat Fitzgerald, first big test. That's a series I'm glad it's back on the schedule this year. A lot of September memories from when I was growing up. It's kind of like they would play Michigan, Purdue, and Michigan State every year. Yeah. And Michigan State games produce some wild finishes. They don't like each other. Maybe not as much as Ole Miss and LSU this weekend, but it'll be a fun game. This Notre Dame defense is for real, though, and Marcus Freeman's got it going. C.J. Carr's playing well. They are a valid national championship contender.
2: Yeah, they do. But you've got the college picks for the top 25. You've got all of the NFL picks. Pre-game, post-game, wrap-up, of course, on Sunday. Where can we get online to get all the great stuff?
1: Yeah, we got more coming. I got some Jimbo Fisher content, Florida State, Baker Mayfield going facing the Browns this weekend, a little bit of everything. And that piece, John Pulte, I hope people read his book. I can't wait to. I know you guys have talked to him in the past, Brett. He is a genuine, awesome, hardworking guy and very, very friendly. I was so happy for him. So, yeah, you can see our stuff at sportingnews.com. We're excited about it.
0: Sounds great, Bill. Listen, as always, good to catch up with you. Have a great rest of the week and weekend, okay?
1: Hey, sounds great, guys. Thank you.
2: Thank you, buddy.
0: Double B, Bill Bender checking in from the Sporting News. Time to go all over the SEC and the country with Jim Gumm on deck. Stay with us.
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2: Those guys love catching the ball and, you know, making plays, but they also love blocking just as much. So that's been awesome. I know they're a big piece in the run game as well, and I feel like they've been doing that job really well.
3: They really have been, and this defense has been doing that, not allowing any points to Kentucky in the second half. What was the mood and kind of vibe at halftime?
2: Oh, yeah. As a team, we were composed. We knew that, like, this is SEC play. You're going to face some adversity at one point in time, and, you know, we did early, but we came back, you know, second half. Everybody kept their game face on. No one was panicking. And we just knew that we stayed with it play by play, that, you know, something big will happen. And, you know, defense, we shut them out in the second half. And, you know, that was awesome for us.
1: I'll have more in a moment.
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10: Welcome back in. If you love sports, and I'm talking about a deep dive into it, I highly recommend checking out Jim Gumm's work. There is the editor of the BlitzSports.com family. Jim, welcome in. How are you?
11: I'm doing good. How are you guys?
10: Hey, Jim. Man, we're doing all right. Jim, have you got your horse saddled up and ready to go protect Lane Kiffin down in Oxford this weekend?
11: Man, I don't know if anyone's ready for this. It seems like every day there's something new and kind of a little dig here, a little dig there. But, as far as the quarterback being questionable, I'm like, okay. You know, I don't know how much I buy into that, but we'll see.
10: Yeah. You know, the best barometer of that is, forget about what he said or she said. Go by what Vegas says. And the line really hadn't moved that much. So Vegas has been there and done that. This is not their first rodeo. They're just trying to remember the old song by John Lennon. He's trying to play mind games. Lane would never do that. But once they get down to business, Jim, what's going to happen on the field down there in Oxford?
11: I think it's going to be an excellent football game. I don't think that either team is head and shoulders above the other one. We all know that Ole Miss had a much better season last year than LSU, but LSU they fixed a lot of their problems last year, most notably at the head coaching position. But this should be just a great football game. I mean, Ole Miss is the home team. I mean, you got to say that there's a little bit of an advantage being the home team. But that LSU team, you know, we saw what they looked like against Clemson. Now, last week they looked fairly mortal, you know, against Louisiana Tech. So I do think it's going to be a game that's decided late in the fourth quarter.
12: Mm-hmm. Yeah, they had four turnovers in that game, too, including a long pick six.
11: Right.
12: Jim, one of the best games Harold and I talked about this week, Florida and Auburn. Florida's had two routes. They look like they're much more physical at the line of scrimmage. Jane Ball's one of the best running backs in the SEC. Vernell Brown, had not one but two punts returned for a touchdown. Dallas Wilson's real good. Byron Brown had a much cleaner game. We know how raucous the environment is at Auburn at night, but this is a pick'em game to me. A lot of people have had a problem picking a winner with this. What does Jim Gum say?
11: Well, I tell you what, I used to love watching Florida versus Auburn when they used to play on a semi-regular basis back in the day. They were usually very entertaining games. And, you know, I like the direction both programs are heading. Who's ahead of who at this point? Now, the fact that Auburn is playing at home, you know, there's an advantage there. But, man, Florida looks like the real deal to me, guys. I have to admit, I've seen a little bit more of Florida than I have Auburn. So maybe I'm biased towards the Gators because I've seen a little bit more game footage of them. I think Florida might be just a smidge ahead of Auburn right now, but I love what Gotish is doing there, and I think this is going to be another great game. And I'm like you guys, this is a sneaky good game. The winner of this game, I suspect, will be ranked in the top 25 next week. Well, I guess we'll have to wait and see, but no, I think that they're both playing really good football. I'm just a little bit more sold on Florida right now.
10: Jim Gum hooking up with us. Busy there at theblitzsports.com. Jim, obviously, let's stay with teams from Alabama, taking on teams from Florida. Alabama this time will wear the home jerseys against Florida State. We know what Vegas is saying. They're not giving FSU much of a chance, but that's what Vegas is saying. What's Jim saying?
11: Well, I watched a lot of that Alabama-Kentucky game, and I was just, you know, a little bit surprised that it took Alabama as long. But eventually they got it rolling. And in the second half, they were clearly the better team. They just kind of just sputtered a little bit at the beginning. I really like Alabama to win this game fairly comfortably. Florida State, listen, I think Norvell is basically a dead man walking right now. I don't think his future is very bright there in Tallahassee. No, I think Caleb DeBoer has got things going there. I've been sold on this Alabama team. A lot of people beginning the season were like, I'm not so much sold on Alabama. I'm a believer in the Crimson Tide, so I think Alabama wins this game by three touchdowns.
12: Jim, let me ask you about Kentucky. Do they rebound? They're going to College Station to face Texas A&M, who had a pretty good battle last week with Arizona State. They forced four turnovers. Reed seems to be a little bit better. Kentucky, I think, will be a good team. I think they'll improve as the season goes on. Texas A&M's a 16.5-point favorite, Jim. Are they going to win and cover that spread?
11: Well, I don't know if they'll cover it, but I really feel strongly about them winning the football game. This is a really good Texas A&M team. We know what happened last year. They were undefeated all the way to the end. Texas beat them, and then they got beat, you know, in the first round of the playoffs. But Mike Elko is a really good coach, and I love Reed at quarterback. I think Texas A&M is going to have a really strong season once again this year. I do think that next week against LSU is going to really test them, but I think A&M rolls pretty comfortably. Do they cover the 16.5? I don't know, but if you were to ask me to do one or the other, I'd probably lay the points.
10: Jim, obviously, by the way, welcome in if it's your first time. And if it is, you know, Jim lives in the state of Tennessee up there in Chattanooga, which is right down the road from a place called Knoxville. Jim, I would ask you about this Tennessee team, but how do you know so far? Is it safe to say maybe we may have to wait another week before we know just how good this UT team is when they take on that other UT team?
11: Yeah, I think that Tennessee, you know, I obviously – the key this week, just like week one, is just get out of there with nobody getting hurt. Obviously, everyone is so pumped to have the number one ranked team in the country coming to Knoxville. And listen, Tennessee's got themselves a true freshman quarterback. Faison Brandon has looked okay. His accuracy has been off at times, but when he's on, man, he's a special player. He can race two times. He's won SEC Freshman of the Week.
10: Wow.
11: He's a really good quarterback. He's a true freshman. And that's the one thing that I think Tennessee is, you know, next year, I think they're going to really be dynamic. But right now, he's going to make some freshman mistakes. Don't know if Tennessee's ready for the prime. Well, of course, it's noon kickoff against Texas. But
10: that's crazy.
11: We'll see how Tennessee fares. But obviously, they'll be just fine this weekend. But no, everyone's pumped for having the Longhorns coming to Knoxville.
12: Jim, what about two teams trying to get out of the bottom tier in the SEC? Mississippi State at South Carolina. Mario Taylor is the star so far of the SEC, throwing for nearly 600 yards. It's a big game for South Carolina. Dylan Stewart is coming back from an injury. Lenore Sellers, will he step up his game? South Carolina is favored by 7. Jim, your thoughts on a very intriguing below-the-radar game?
11: It is a very intriguing game. Mississippi State looked really good against Minnesota last week. They did. And, of course, everyone remembers the two big SEC Big Ten showdowns, Oklahoma, Michigan, and Ohio State, Texas. Mm-hmm. But Mississippi State was very impressive. I think this is a sneaky good Mississippi State team. And I like South Carolina, don't get me wrong, but I would not be surprised at all to see the Bulldogs go into Columbia and come away with a win. In fact, I'm going to go out on a limb and pick the pick Mississippi State here. I was very impressed with them last week.
13: Ring a cowbell here, right, Jim?
11: Absolutely, man. Absolutely.
12: Jim, tell us about the Blitz. I'm sitting here looking at it. Great stuff. Protect College Sports Act. You've got the nuts and bolts for that. The top 30, decade by decade. That's fascinating. Weekly AP poll, standings, schedules, both college and NFL. 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
11: Yeah, I mean, you can emailing me direct is the most effective way. I mean, we got various ways, but just to email me, or you can even call me for crying out loud, but emailing me, jimgum.blitz@gmail.com, that is the best way to reach out and be successful getting in touch with me. But, no, we're excited about this football season. Obviously, the NFL has got 1 week under the belt. College football has 2. I'm excited about really starting in week 4 of college football. Then it's pretty much conference versus conference play. Mm-hmm. And that's when it really gets interesting. But excited about this coming week. And I hope everyone enjoys the content we put in there. And my favorite thing is every week what I put on page 2. I love putting all that stuff in there because I do a lot of that research during the summertime, and it's very, very time-consuming. I would never be able to do it in 1 week's time, but doing it during the summer, and I put it in each issue, it's fun, man.
13: Love the passion. Keep it up, Jim, and thanks so much for your time today.
11: All right. Y'all have a great day.
12: You too, bud.
13: Jim Gumm, in case you missed it, that's Jim Gumm. That's 2 M's, GUMM.blitz@gmail.com. If interested in hooking up with Jim there at theblitzsports.com. Coming up, high school football ready to rock and roll again in our neck of the woods. Caleb Suggs on deck. Stay with us.
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27: 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The Atlanta Braves fell short yesterday as the Braves lost in Chicago to the Cubs 8-4. The Braves had eight hits in the loss. J.R. Richie took the loss. He's 1-3. Braves are 89-64 on the season. The Braves are currently 4.5 games up on the Phillies in the NL East Division standings. In the NFL on Sunday, the Atlanta Falcons are at home as the Falcons play host to the Panthers. Both teams are 0-1. Saints are looking for their first win. They head to Baltimore to play the Ravens, who are 1-0. 10th-ranked Alabama's home on Saturday. They'll host Florida State. Alabama is 2-0, and the Auburn Tigers will host Florida. Gators and Tigers are both 2-0. Tune in tonight for NFL action as the Bills host the Lions. Pregame at 6:30, kickoff at 7:15. 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
13: Welcome back in. What a time to be alive. If you love yourself, some football, college action heating up, and the same story when it comes to the high school scene. Nobody does it better than covering it than Caleb Suggs over at The Decatur Daily. Caleb, welcome in. How are you?
33: I'm doing good, guys. How are y'all?
13: Hey, man. Yeah, we're doing all right. Thanks for asking. Caleb, I don't know if we call it week four, week five. We know this, that after this weekend, for the most part, it'll be five down and five to go in the regular season. What has been basically the good, bad, and ugly basically here at the midway point for the high school boys?
33: Yeah, I think, you know, you look at the good. I think we, in our area, we've got a couple undefeated teams in Price, One, Hatton, who have been really good. And, you know, Hatton, you know, I thought they would be really good. They've been even better than I expected. I think they're a title contender. And Priceful, you know, with a new head coach, has kind of just picked up right where they left off. And then I think you look at West Morgan as well. I know they're 2-2, but I think they're just as good as they always are. You know, had some young players, played some tough games those first 2 weeks, but the last 2 weeks in region play, they've been dominant. The ugly is definitely Austin. I've been very surprised with just how much they've struggled, you know, coming in. I thought they were going to be a favorite in that region and a team that could, you know, have a move back down to 5A, could contend for a state title. Yeah. They just have some quarterback problems right now, and they got to get that figured out, so we'll just kind of see how that goes.
0: You know, you had a good article. What have we learned through 4 weeks of high school football? And I had to look at this twice. Muscle Shoals and Hartzell, who ironically play tomorrow night, two teams that have dominated the region for the last 8 years, are a combined 3-6. Austin and Decatur are both 1-3. On the other hand, Florence is 4-0. We'll get into them with Decatur in a few minutes, but you hit it. I agree with you about Hatton. We'll talk about their team. But it still amazes me. Muscle Shoals and Hartzell, who have literally been region champions for years, are 3-6.
33: Yeah, I think you first off, I think it was 3-5, maybe. I think I might have typed up.
0: Oh, I'm sorry.
33: But no, it was my fault. It was my mistake. But, yeah, I think you just look at it. It's, you know, they two teams, obviously, you know, they've been two of the most consistent teams in North Alabama for decades. But, you know, they just had a lot of changes going in this year. Hartzell lost 30 seniors. Muscle Shoals has a new coach for the first time in almost two decades. So, and then they played some really tough teams, you know, early in the year. Yeah. So, you know, I know the records look bad. I still think these are two good teams and two teams that'll be playoff, you know, teams by the end of the year. So, you know, it seems weird going into this game because normally it's a game that's deciding the region. But, you know, I still think it's going to be one of the better games in North Alabama. And, you know, two teams that by the end of the year will look vastly different than the way they look now. And this, you know, I think you'll start to see that in this game.
13: Read all about it with Caleb Suggs, the Decatur Daily. It's always fun. In the preseason, you can sit here and think we know what's going to happen with this team or that team. But until they start rocking and rolling, you never know. It's always fun, especially here at this point, now that we've got a good sampling, to come up with, I guess, the best way of putting it, sneaky teams to watch. If we ask you the question, Caleb, who would be on that list of sneaky teams to watch in our neck of the woods?
33: Well, you know, I think you look at, you know, East Florence. They're 3-1 for the first time since 2020. I think they've got a lot of talent there. Down in 3A, you know, Hatton is definitely the team to beat in that region, but, you know, East Florence is kind of there too, and so we'll kind of see how it goes. And then Tanner in 2A, you know, I know they did have the loss to Culver County, but I really like the talent they've got there. You know, as far as sneaky teams, I think that's probably it as far as for me, because all the other teams that I think are either having success, you know, they're just not going to be the teams that are going to sneak up on you.
0: I tell you, a team that to me has been a pleasant surprise, and we talked to Cody Gross back during the summer, as you've noted a couple of times, Athens lost a lot of players, but they're 3-1. They're hosting a disappointing Austin team, as you mentioned, but these are two of the best coaches in North Alabama, Jeremy Perkins at Austin, Cody Gross. Amazing. Jeremy Perkins, 16 seasons, Cody Gross, 11. Caden Bledsoe has had a tremendous season, 524 yards. Zane Holman of Athens, their quarterback, Donovan Jarman of Austin, has done the best he could, 301 yards passing. But Athens is playing very well. Big game tomorrow night for Austin to try to stay in it.
33: Yeah, I think, you know, I like what I'm seeing from Athens. I like they're growing up, you know, with a young team. I think the schedule was really beneficial for them early. You know, they played West Morgan, you know, 4A team that wasn't quite at their best yet, and then they played East Limestone and Decatur, who look like the two, you know, worst teams in that region, you know, in their first two region games. So now they're 3-1, the young team's growing up, they're gaining confidence. They get an Austin team who, if you would have told me, would have been 1-3 going in this game in the preseason, I would have laughed at you.
0: Yeah.
33: But now here it is. They have a chance to go 4-1, and then you get into the meat where you're going to be playing Hartzell at Muscle Shoals and Florence. you know, and those are going to be really tough games. But you know, you're going at 4-1, and you're starting to feel really confident. So it looks the season outlook looks a lot different than I would have thought it would have in preseason. So yeah, they good job there, and we'll see if they can keep it rolling.
13: A couple of those teams you just mentioned will take on each other this weekend, this week. Hartsell at Muscle Shoals. We said once Muscle Shoals gets some points on the board with offense, they're going to be tough to handle. We saw that in the last game, and now they got the home cooking, always a tough place to play. And Hartsell, a proud tradition, but like a lot of teams right now, when you have changes on the roster, you got to get your legs under you. Your thoughts about the Tigers and Trojans this week?
33: Yeah, well, first of all, you hit the nail on the head. It's one of the toughest places to play. So that's always an advantage. You know, I think the jury's still out a little bit on Muscle Shoals. You know, they scored 8 points in the first two games. Obviously, they played two really good teams. Last week, they scored 26, but I still don't really know if the offense was much improved because Austin turned it over 4 times. So they, you know, really helped, you know, and credit to Muscle Shoals. They, you know, took advantage. But at the same time, it's like I didn't really get to see, like, was the offense improved or was Austin just helping them? Right. So that's still going to be a question mark coming in. I do know some others, the quarterback got dinged up a little bit last week too, so I don't know how that's going to play out. Hartsell, I think their issue has kind of been turnovers as well. Against Coleman and against Russellville, they had 3 against Russellville, had a key turnover against Coleman. So if they can cut down on that, I think they're going up too. I like what they have. This should be a really good game. Obviously, it could go either way, just like every single Hartsell Muscle Shoals game. But should be pretty excited. I'm interested to see how it turns out.
0: Best game in the Tennessee Valley tomorrow night. Priceville 4-0 at Dessler 3-1. Austin Burke 4-0 in his first season at Priceville. Patrick Malone in his 5th at Decatur. And the point you made with Priceville, they normally run the football, but this year they're throwing the ball a little bit more. Garrett Wilson is a very good receiver. Jack Eubanks is. I've seen a lot of Dessler. They lost the first game, could not convert the 2-point conversion at Russellville, but boy, they've been rolling ever since. They're averaging 44 points a game. Armani Jones been running wild, 166. Bryson Williams, their quarterback. The air horns will be blowing at Dessler tomorrow night in what I think is the best game of the night.
33: Yeah, I agree. I'm really, really excited for this one. Howard Chapel is, my opinion, one of the best places to go watch a game at. Just such a cool and unique stadium. And it's going to be a great atmosphere. Priceville travels really well, so that's going to be a great crowd there. And, you know, so I think this is going to be a really good game. You know, I think the question I have is Priceville's been really good, but they've also played, you know, not good teams. You know, I think their teams they played are a combined 2-14. Now, they've done what they've had to do against those teams. You know, they've ran away from each one. But they just, you know, they're not really faced a challenge. But when you look at Dessler, like you said, they played Russellville, almost beat Russellville in week one. And then last week, you know, they beat Hamilton, who's another good team who was ranked at the time in a thriller. So they're battle-tested. They're at home. This is going to be a really tough challenge for this Priceville team with a, you know, with a first-year coach. But I think it's going to be a wild game and a really fun one to watch, that's for sure.
13: Caleb, obviously an interesting year for the Farmside Falcons, off to a 4-0 start. We talked with Kenny Morrison yesterday, very emotional game. One, but what's homecoming for the Falcons? They're trying to go to rarefied air and go to 5-0 with a start. Taking on the aforementioned Decatur Red Raiders, and the reason I bring that up, it's an emotional game for Kenny in more ways than one. He cut his teeth with Jerry Edcock over the years, spent a lot of time there as an assistant with the Red Raiders. And now he's going to be hosting on tomorrow night at homecoming, trying to remain unbeaten. Your thoughts about that one?
33: Yeah, I mean, you got to be impressed with what Florence has done. You know, I heard it a lot in the offseason. You know, other coaches, other people telling me that Florence had definitely the most talented team in the region. You know, just had to see if it came together. You know, they've had some talent in the past and it's not come together, but they finally seem to have gotten on top of it and are playing really well. You know, I just don't see that changing this week. Decatur has they just can't figure out offense. It's been a struggle for the last 3 years, and it's not gotten any better. And, you know, you're talking about, you know, Muscle Shoals couldn't score any points on Florence, and Russellville, you know, scored, I think, 21. So I think it's going to be an uphill battle for Decatur, and Florence will probably get a homecoming win.
0: Tell us a little bit more about your dad, Jamie Suggs, with East Lawrence, 3-1 for the first time in 6 years. When they finished 9-2, Kane McClure and Boulding have a combined 902 yards. Bryce Young, not that Bryce Young, but another one, their star receiver. Talk about your dad's progress so far this year.
33: Yeah, well, I don't want to hype him up too much. I don't need him getting walking around the house with a big head.
0: There you go.
33: No, you know, obviously I'm very proud to see what he's been able to do in his first year. It's been crazy to see, but I think it just goes to show there was a lot of talent there. They just needed someone they could get him going in the right direction. And Kay McClure is a talented running back. They have Chandler Boland, who's a younger running back. They've been very hard to stop. And then, you mentioned Bryce. He came back. He missed the first three games, comes back, calls in three catches, 120 yards, two touchdowns. So that's just another weapon. So a lot of talent there, I swear. I'm interested to see how it does this week. They're going on the road at Haleville, who's also 3-1.
0: Yeah.
33: A lot of hype and, a lot of praise being thrown their way, which is good for the program. But those kids, even though it's history of East Lawrence, they're not used to it. So, we'll see if they can handle it. I know they got a big game coming up with Hatton in a few weeks, but there's already a lot of hype surrounding that. So we'll see how they handle the success and, just see how it goes going forward.
0: You mentioned Hatton. They're 4-0. Their average margin of victory is nearly 30 points. Kate Parham, the quarterback, 765 and 10 touchdowns. Severius Evans, one of the best running backs in North Alabama. Nozzie Gamble, they've combined for 914 points. The defense only allowing 11 points a game. You mentioned it. This is a playoff team and a very good team.
33: Yeah, I mean, it's not just a playoff team. This is a team that I expect to go 10-0, win the region. And honestly, think they're a state title contender team. I think they're right up there with the best teams in 3A in the North. I've been so impressed with just how good they've been. I knew they would be even better in Stover's second year, but so much talent there. And then Parham coming in at quarterback. I mean, they could just hit. I mean, what are you going to stop? Are you going to stop their super talented running backs? Are you going to stop their quarterback who is really good and doesn't turn the ball over? And then defensively, they're really good as well. So, and they got receivers. I mean, they're stacked all around the board. I think this is one of the most talented teams in 3A. I really think this is a team that's going to compete for a championship. So, and they'll definitely roll this week for sure.
0: Yeah, I knew Nikita Stover was going to have a very good second year. At Hatton, great stuff. You've got predictions. You've got previews of all the games. A lot of Shoals teams in there, too. Standings, the stats, pregame, postgame. Where can we get online to get all the good stuff?
33: Yeah, you can get online at DecaturDaily.com and find all that. Like you said, we got a lot of our teams playing in the Shoals this week. So little lap over there. Yep. But, yeah, you can get it all online there.
13: Sounds great, Kayla. Listen, man, find as cool a spot as you can and stay safe, and let's do it again soon, okay?
33: All right, guys. Thanks for having
0: Thank you, bud.
13: Caleb Suggs, the Decatur Daily. BB, the Braves missed a chance last night to clinch a playoff berth. Can you help them?
0: Yeah, they lost 8-4 to the Cubs. The Cubs went homer crazy last night,
13: which
0: you can do in Wrigley. They got the day off, and then they're facing Houston. They need to wrap up. They need to clinch this playoff this weekend against the Astros.
13: Manager numbers 5 could go to 4 tonight with a Mets win over the Phillies. They're playing the Braves also. We don't say this very often as a Braves fan, but go Mets. Coming up the next hour, what's going on down in Tuscaloosa this week? I think we may have a little hint. We'll get more with Ryan Fowler on that. Benjamin Ray talking about one for the books here in UNA country and Nathan King. Oh, my goodness, what about the game of the Plains this weekend? That and more straight ahead. Stay with us.
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1: The attorneys for three separate lawsuits filed in Birmingham against a proposed AI data center are now working to combine part of their cases. The attorneys say that the questions coming from the defendants in these lawsuits all have common concerns over the permitting process, zoning, and construction of this data center. The attorneys are proposing they combine the cases when it comes to the discovery process. The attorneys were before a judge this past Wednesday to ask for the consolidation of the discovery part. The three lawsuits will still move forward separately through the judicial process, whether the judge approves the consolidation or not. I'll be back with more Alabama stories after this.
2: Do you believe the marketplace is a mission field? Come to the Lion's Den. For over 12 years, business owners have come to Birmingham from 37 states and 42 countries for the Lion's Den. Founders walk onto a stage. They pitch live about their social, spiritual, and financial impact. A panel asks the hard questions. If you have capital to put to work, interest in exploring business as mission, or a business already built for more than money, you need to be in that room. Put your capital behind your convictions. Get tickets at thelionsden.us.
1: The identity has now been released of the pilot who was on board a small plane that crashed in DeKalb County this past Tuesday. The sole fatality in that crash was Douglas M.G. of DeKalb County, who has owned and operated Albertville Aviation for the past 30 years. M.G. was on board a single-engine aircraft that crashed behind the water tower off County Road 3. A high-speed chase occurred on Wednesday night spanning two different counties. The Lauderdale County Police first tried to make a traffic stop of two motorcycle drivers who then fled from police. One of the motorcycle drivers was captured later on while police continued to search for the second suspect. I'm Andrea Tice.
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6: The Florence Falcons went to 4-0 on the season with a big region road win last Friday night.
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9: 93.9 The Score weather. Today, sunny and hot with a high around 100 and heat index values as high as 103. Tonight, mostly clear with a low near 75. Tomorrow, sunny and hot with a high around 100. Tomorrow night, mostly clear with a low near 75. And for your Saturday, sunny and hot with a high around 100.
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12: Welcome back in. Hour 2 of the Boomo Bug Show. I'm Harold Bug alongside Red Beard. Thank you so much for giving us a free ride around the Tennessee Valley. And to say hello to the man who I think has a pretty big date circled on his calendar this weekend. Down to a place called Auburn, Alabama. Nathan King got it all covered there when it comes to the Tigers at Auburn 24/7. Nathan, welcome in. How are you?
13: I am doing great. Like you said, looking forward to a really fun SEC matchup on Saturday, SEC opener for both Auburn and Florida.
12: And this obviously has a lot of backstories we know, well documented with John Sumrall and all that stuff. But as far as the hardcore fan, we won't talk about that, of course, but is it safe to say this is one of those games where both fan bases have come in, they've seen kind of the warm-up actish, if you will, but still, given the last few years, Florida's got a proud tradition, Auburn's got a proud tradition, both programs have not hit that bar over the last few years. They've resurrected those hopes for the first two games for both programs. What I'm trying to say is, Nathan, this is one of those games where they've come to a crossroads. It's time to start getting a real identity, whoever comes out a winner here.
13: Yeah, you're absolutely right. I mean, I think both fan bases are very happy with who they hired. There are different circumstances that led to both of those. Obviously, there are some ties, like Auburn was in the mix with John Sumrall for a long time in its coaching search. They eventually landed on Alex Golish after Sumrall chose Florida, after Lane Kiffin chose LSU. You know, obviously there's just a lot of dominoes there. But I think at this point, both programs are very happy with who they have. And like you said, some renewed optimism here early in the season, but it's just that. It's very, very early in the season. And you're exactly right. We feel like we don't know a lot about either of these teams. No. Like Auburn has a clunkier performance under its belt with the win over Baylor, but at the same time, you know, that's a quality opponent, right? Like that's a Big 12 team, whereas Florida looks fantastic, but they haven't played anybody yet. And so, how much of that is fool's gold? How much of Auburn's performance against Baylor actually revealed some issues versus just week one against another, you know, Power Four opponent? And so you're exactly right. I think we won't know everything because it'll still just be week three, but we're going to learn a lot more about both teams on Saturday. And I think it should be great because I think both sides are very evenly matched. I really cannot find a significant advantage on either side of the ball for these two teams.
14: I agree with you. That's one of the reasons why I've gone back and forth. I think you predicted, memory serves me, Auburn to win 17-14. All the predictions have been very close, but you brought up a good point. Buster Faulkner coming over with his pre-snap motion. He does a lot of pre-snap stuff to get in the defense's head, and Auburn's really got to communicate. They got great weapons. Philo, Ball, Wilson, Vernell Brown went nuts on punt returns. So, as you mentioned, communication is going to be a real key for the Auburn defense.
13: Yeah, I mean, we already knew that linebacker was going to be a key position for Auburn in this game because of the matchup against Jaden Ball, like Elijah Melendez and Xavier Atkins coming downhill and trying to stop him in the running game. But a guy like Elijah Melendez, Auburn's middle linebacker, who's a sophomore, currently leads the SEC in tackles through 2 weeks, he's going to be key in the passing game as well, because that all that pre-snap motion from Buster Faulkner, all of that misdirection that he's going to try to get going to get some easy completions for a young, inexperienced quarterback like Aaron Philo. It's going to be really important for Auburn, kind of the middle of the defense there with Melendez and other guys. And, you know, they've got some veteran safeties. They've all got to be on the same page, because you saw against Baylor, like they tuned up when they needed to, and obviously they made winning plays at the end of the game, but they were not on the same page for all 60 minutes. There were some leverage issues at the beginning of the game. Baylor had some guys that were a lot more open than they should have been, but it all starts with stopping the run. It all starts with putting Philo in his first career, you know, road start, right, putting him in third and longs, putting him in third down situations that are not favorable. And that starts with Jaden Ball. He's one of the best running backs in the country. Yep. Auburn, conversely, under DJ Durkin, their run defense the past couple

0: when the, as far as when Auburn has to sit here and basically try to move on this Florida defense.
1: Yeah, I mean, it's going to start with the offensive line for Florida, or excuse me, for Auburn. That group's going to continue to be under the microscope all the way up until kickoff. You know, we'll be paying attention to lineups and who's out there, because against Southern Miss last week, it was Wilson Zaire, the true freshman, who took the bulk of the first team reps at left guard. As of right now, I would expect him to do that again. And honestly, it's a situation that kind of makes sense, right? Right? Like, when you're struggling on the offensive line at a specific spot, what's the harm in sending the young guy out there? If you're going to struggle, you might as well struggle with the 6'6" true freshman who's got some talent and see what he can do. That group has to play better. Like, it's just through the first couple weeks. Baylor, it was, you know, a lack of production. Like, they didn't hold up well. They gave up 5 sacks. And then against Southern Miss, they were obviously better because Southern Miss is not good, but they had a lot of penalties. Yeah. So they really need to kind of marry those two games together and see some improvements against what's an athletic Florida defensive front. Florida's defense really, it profiles in much of the same way as Auburn's, in that I know they have a new coordinator, but they still have a lot of players back from last season. And last season they were pretty decent. So you feel like this is going to be a top half SEC defense. It's probably the best defense Auburn has seen so far, or at least we're led to believe that when compared to Baylor. And so it all comes down to Byron Brown. It all comes down to him obviously playing a mistake-free game. I think that's number one. When you throw 3 picks in the first game of the season, people are going to want to see you throw the ball cleanly and keep him out of third and longs as well. I know you could say that about every quarterback in every game in the country, but Byron Brown, no one's going to mistake him for Peyton Manning. Like, he's not going to sit back there and shred this defense as a passer. They need to get him rolling with his legs. We saw him do some scramble drill stuff really well the past couple weeks so far. This season, they need to get that part of his game going, get Florida scared of him on the ground. That opens up everything else for this offense.
2: You mentioned the offensive line. Who's going to play left guard for Auburn?
1: Yeah, I would think it would be Zaire. We'll see. We'll see how that goes on Saturday. It has been. It was Jacob Strand at the beginning of the season, the Oregon State transfer. Right. He was very bad against Baylor, and it, to be fair, I mean, the right guard spot wasn't very good either. Cole Skinner struggled a lot in that game. Mm-hmm. Like I said, I would think it's Zaire, because you just really don't have anything to lose when you're playing a young guy like that, and you just I know you're kind of throwing him into the fire here, but look, he was a blue chip recruit for a reason. He was a guy that Georgia and Alabama and Clemson all tried to recruit. Like, he's a good player. He's a good young player. His older brother went to the NFL after playing at Auburn. And so he's got a good skill set to him. He's been at tackle most of the offseason, but they thought him good enough to put him there at guard. So I would think it's Wilson Zaire. You cannot have that be a weakness, though. You cannot be a spot that Florida just exploits. You've got a running game of your own if you're Auburn that you want to get set up in this one.
0: Nathan, obviously, you hope everything is relatively healthy. What are you hearing as far as the availability reports are in, hopefully now, by both camps? What are you hearing as far as the mass report coming in?
1: Yeah, it should be good for Auburn. The two guys we were monitoring at the beginning of the week should both play, and that's Deshaun Womack and Chris Murray, a couple pass rushers. Auburn really hasn't had its full defensive line available since maybe the second quarter of the Baylor game. That's around when Deshaun Womack went down with a lower body injury. He was fine. Like, they obviously didn't play the rest of that game, and Chris Murray went out later in that game as well. But both of those guys could have gone against Southern Miss. That's the game you won by 5 touchdowns, though. So it's like, why?
0: Bubble wrap.
1: Strain? Exactly. Yeah. I mean, there's no reason to push those guys. And Womack looked really good against Baylor, and Chris Murray is a veteran guy. On the other side, the name to watch for Florida this week has been Eric Singleton. And obviously that's a familiar name for Auburn. He transferred from Auburn last season. But more importantly, in this calculus here, he transferred from Georgia Tech before that. And that's where he was with Buster Faulkner. So, yes, he's a transfer for Florida, but he's got experience within this offense. You guys mentioned at the outset Vernell Brown and Dallas Wilson, like two of the more talented receivers in the country. If Singleton's healthy, really, really good group of pass catchers for Aaron Filo in this game. Goes back to the importance of slowing down the run game, because if you don't do that and you open up the opportunities for Filo in the passing game, they've got a ton of talent at receiver.
2: Absolutely. I could mention 10 other names. We've already talked about a lot of guys. Who's caught your eye for Auburn on either side of the ball the first two games?
1: Yeah, I think a guy that you're going to need to be effective in this one is Cody Sigler, the defensive tackle. You saw him make some plays at the end of that Baylor game. He looked really good last week against Southern Miss. This is a defensive line that doesn't necessarily have a lot of star power. Like, I know we talked about that in the offseason, so you've got to rotate a bunch of guys, and you've got to hope to win in that regard.

0: smart. The cornerback position for me is going to be one that I'll be keeping my eye on in this game because of that receiver talent we just mentioned from Florida. Both of those guys for Auburn have had their moments. Like Rayshon Pleasant was really good against Baylor for all of the struggles they had had against DJ Lagway. You know, he only ended up completing 50% of his passes, but he did have some chunk plays. For all those struggles, Rayshon Pleasant was really good in that game. Andre Jordan was not so good, and then Andre Jordan turns around and has two interceptions last week against Southern Miss. So, like, both of those guys have kind of had their moments early on this season, so I'll be keeping an eye on that position. And then for Auburn, you know, on offense, like, you know, Jeremiah Cobb is getting slept on in this game. Like, there's so much attention around Jaden Ball, who ran for 1,100-plus yards last season. Like, Florida's already putting together a Heisman campaign for him, and he's great. He's been really, really good this season. Like, I think he's one of the best running backs in the country, but Auburn feels very confident about a guy like Jeremiah Cobb. Mm-hmm. He's a senior. Like, he's a guy who almost ran for 1,000 yards last season, and now he's in what they perceive to be a more competent offensive system than what he was in last year. So I would look for Jeremiah Cobb to get rolling in this game. That would make a huge, huge difference for what Auburn's trying to do on a play-to-play basis.
1: Nathan, when you saw the line out of Vegas, were you surprised? Because Auburn, Florida comes in. Last time I saw, you may have some updated numbers there. 2.5-point favorite over Auburn. When you factor in the fact that the schedule's this point, Auburn has a home cooking. It's at night. Anyone who's ever been there for a night game knows that is a different beast. And not only that, Auburn's got a pretty good defense. When you factor in the home cooking with that defense, especially at this point in the season, maybe if we can fast forward deeper into the schedule, we'll have a different opinion. But at this point, were you surprised with Florida being the 2.5-point favorite?
0: Maybe a little bit. But when you get down to it, like you've got to adjust when the season starts. And I think Auburn early in the offseason, it was like 1.5 in favor of the Tigers, and they're just adjusting based on what's happened so far this season, where Auburn hasn't looked very good against, didn't look very good against their one Power Four opponent. Now, they still won that game, but it was a clunky performance. And look, Florida's done everything they're supposed to do. They played two bad teams, and they beat the crap out of them. Like, they looked really, really good. Their efficiency metrics so far are off the charts. And so you're kind of just basing it on what you've seen so far this season. And I think there was an offseason narrative, I guess, maybe for lack of a better term, that Florida had the potential in year one to make a splash right away because of their roster talent. I do agree with that. I think Florida's probably got a better overall team than Auburn this season when you go position by position. But in week three on the road at night in Jordan-Hare Stadium against an Auburn team that's going to be playing with a lot of confidence, how much will that matter right away? Like you said, maybe down the road in the season, but that's why I went with Auburn to win this game by a slim margin was, look, it's what I went with all offseason. I always thought this was a good spot, a good high-leverage spot for Auburn to try to get a home SEC win. And look, they've only won one of their last 9 SEC home games. Like, if they're going to win this one, it's going to require a strict turnaround. But like Alex Gosch said yesterday, like, Auburn's had some bad results at home recently, but those aren't his teams. They were Auburn teams, but they weren't Alex Gosch. Right. This team's going to go out and play their first SEC home game on Saturday night.
2: I tell you one thing. This is a great weekend. And I don't know if you've looked down the road. Next Saturday, South Carolina at Alabama, Vandy at Auburn, LSU at Texas A&M, Texas at Tennessee, Missouri at Mississippi State, Oklahoma at Georgia. My heavens to Betsy, what an SEC weekend.
0: Yeah, and that speaks to the importance of this game.
2: Yeah.
0: Right? Like it's both teams feel like it's an opportunity. Both squads feel like it here early in the season. And look, this game isn't going to change the entire season outcome, I wouldn't think. This game is not going to inform what the long-term 10 years of John Summerall and Alex Gosch are going to look like. It's just not. It's one game in year three of week one. Or excuse me, of week three in year one. But it's an opportunity early on to get some momentum. And maybe we look back in late November and both of these teams are at a bowl game or they're at 7 wins and you say, hey, when you beat Florida, or if you're Florida, hey, when you beat Auburn all the way back in week three, that ended up being a really big one because the rest of their schedules are very difficult.
2: Absolutely. Listen, also enjoy the exit interviews that you and Jason Caldwell do. Helmet stickers, defense and offense, play the game, etc. Always enjoy looking forward to that after every game. Tell us, where can we get online, get your stuff, Jason's, and the team's?
0: For sure. 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
1: 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Break up the moonshades, okay?
0: Will do. Appreciate you guys.
2: Thank you, bud.
1: Nathan King got it all covered there at Auburn 24/7. 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

0: it for 60, 90 seconds, just have some platitudes already canned, say those things and move on, and we wouldn't be here on a Thursday still talking about it. Here we are on a Thursday talking about this Saturday with a man who's going to have one of the best seats in one of the best places in the entire Shoals area. Ben Ray is the voice of the UNA Lions, Athletics Assistant AD. Ben, welcome in. Are you fired up?
1: I am beyond fired up, whatever's above that on the scale. I'm sitting inside of Bank Independence Stadium right now, overlooking Bobby Wallace Field.
0: You're not going to leave, are you?
1: I believe this is the first ever live interview done from the stadium. Doing it with you guys on the best show.
2: We're flattered.
1: Around. Yeah. Breaking it in.
0: Breaking news and breaking history books. Ben, obviously, this has been a long time coming. Before we get into the obvious, it's what you're going to be seeing on the field. I think, what was it, 2 years ago that they came out and broke the ground with all the shovels and the hard hats and all the photo ops. And to see this come along like you have, can you put it into words what it means?
1: I mean, it's indescribable. I mean, you're talking about something that goes back to 1973 when we found the first renderings for a proposed stadium on campus that Harlan Hill was trying to start. And we've done some research in 1912. Jeff Hodges found this out. In 1912, the first football team at UNA played at a park in Florence. In 1949, we started playing at a Coffee Stadium, I believe is what it was called before it turned into Brawley Stadium. So from 1949 to 2025, 77 years, Raleigh Stadium was the whole home to UNA, and UNA has never had a place to call our own. We've been a tenant in someone else's house.
0: Wow.
1: And now we have something that's our own, and I'm sitting out here looking at the lion head at midfield, the purple and gold everywhere, purple seats, purple branding, logos everywhere, to finally have something to call our own. I mean, it's transformational for UNA, for the Shoals area, and everybody needs to take pride in this venue because they knocked it out of the park.
2: As of Monday, there were 800 tickets remaining. Let us know if it's a sellout. If it's not, where can we get online and get any tickets that are remaining? And I've talked to three people this week. I'm so excited. I can't wait. But where am I going to park? You've already addressed that and some of the other UNA officials. I know you had a tweet about that. Tickets and parking.
1: I'll tell you what, there are a couple of hundred tickets left. We're expecting standing room only capacity. And look, when I say a couple of hundred tickets left, that is for tickets for the seats. There will be standing room capacity. I think there's 10,000 seats. There will be standing room capacity. They're going to get as many people as they are allowed to get inside this venue. It's going to be hard to get turned away. So there's still time. Don't wait till Saturday. Because first time in this venue, what are the ticket lines going to be like? We don't know. We think we've got a great plan. We don't know. We're telling people to get here early, get in the stadium, because, hey, Bobby Wallace is getting recognized out on the field. The Marching Pride's doing their first ever show out on the field. And there's a flyover during the national anthem.
0: Oh, man.
1: You're going to want to be seated for all of that. So we're telling people to get here early. In terms of parking, this stadium right here on the campus of the University of North Alabama has more parking per seat than any other stadium in the state of Alabama. More than Troy, Alabama, Auburn. There's great parking options. No, you can't park in the front door and walk right in. You're going to have to walk a little bit. But guess what? There's shuttles. There's golf carts. We want to make it as seamless as possible. But it's going to be a great day. We're telling people to get here early. Come enjoy tailgating. We've never tailgated on campus. Pine Street is going to be closed off. RoarLions.com is the place to go. Mike Ezekiel, our SID, his muffler's been burning hot, guys. He's been working hard. He is going to have an article up on the website here in a little bit. Things to know. It's going to have parking info, ticket info. We've got a video on social media that breaks it all down. Megan Dye and her staff have been working incredibly hard. You don't want to miss this on Saturday. It's going to be a historic day.
0: We say getting there early. For the folks who are not familiar with coming to games, what are we talking about? In other words, what's the earliest if one wants to come out to take a get the party started?
1: You know, I don't have the exact timing sheet, but I have been telling people about 5:20 to 5:30 is when you'll see the pregame festivities start. That's when The Marching Pride will do their show after the teams have finished their warm-ups, the national anthem.

0: flyover, the Bobby Wallace recognition. They've got some other things up their sleeves. So I've been telling people, you can be in your seats by 5:20, 5:30 at the latest for all those pregame festivities.
1: I've been telling people you don't need to underestimate the opponent. Alcorn State beat Arkansas Pine Bluff 53-51 in two overtimes. Well, how much yardage did they gain? 702. Jalen Tolbert, 32-45 for 488. Their running back, Ernest Temple, accounted for 200 yards. They've only given up two sacks, I believe, on the season, but they're giving up over 200 yards rushing. And I'm guessing Chris McMillan, Jalen Fletcher, and Roderick Taylor and Destin Wade know that. Your thoughts and keys to the game?
0: You're going to need some carbonation to keep up with this Alcorn State offense. I mean, they scored 50 points in two of the first three games. And what's impressive about that win against Arkansas Pine Bluff is they were down two scores in the fourth quarter. They were down two scores with 9 minutes left in the game. And they were able to tie it, force overtime, and win that in two overtimes. So they really persevered to win that SWAC game. And hey, in today's college football, when you're playing a team that they can put up 50 points like that, they're top 10 in FCS football in passing, you better come ready to play. You know they can score points. So this defense has been touted as being one of the best in FCS. They're going to have their hands full on Saturday. But with the way the secondary is played, with the way the defensive line is played, if it all checks itself out, if they all work together, they check all those boxes, they should have success. And offensively, we saw it in the second and third quarters against Samford. We saw it in the second quarter against Southeastern Louisiana. When this offense is clicking, it's really hard to stop. And Coach Dierman has challenged them to start fast and play a full four-quarter game. And I think you'll see this offense really cook.
1: Listen, congratulations. We enjoy kidding you, but you've worked your butt off to get here. Mike does, too, as far as SID. All of your staff. Megan Dye, Josh Looney, congratulations on a incredible historic night. Tell us again, if you want tickets, parking, or any other information, where we can get online and get it.
0: Yeah, well, let me just say thank you guys for always being good friends and having us on and letting us talk. And for a lot of us, and I can speak for just about everybody on this staff, we're UNA grads. And to play a part in this, it's surreal. It's a dream come true. Something none of us thought that we would ever see. And to know that myself, Mike Ezekiel, Megan Dye, Anna Millie Hovatter, Janae Lai, Danny Williams, so many of us are, I'm leaving people out, Sherry Kinnamer, are UNA grads, and we're going to play a part in Saturday. It makes it even more special. I'm proud of our staff. But visit RoarLions.com. You can get all your ticket information, all your parking information. Mike's going to drop his Things to Know article here in just a little bit. And we want to see everybody inside of Bank Independence Stadium on Saturday for the first ever college football game played at Bobby Wallace Field here on the campus of the University of North Alabama.
2: Getting ready for some good football. I would imagine a few teal bumps. It's going to be a fun weekend, one for the books. Ben, listen, man, I know you're going to have another great call. Thanks for your time today.
0: Hey, over under three times the amount of times I cry Saturday, I'm taking the over. Thank you guys very much.
2: You bet. This segment brought to you by Kleenex. Coming up, what will Alabama do with FSU this weekend is their guest. And the latest with Ryan Fowler next. Stay with us.
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18: 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In college football action this week, Auburn Tigers are home Saturday night to host Florida. The Gators and the Tigers are both 2-0, entering the SEC opener for both teams. 10th-ranked Alabama's home on Saturday to host Florida State. The Noles are 1-1, while Alabama is 2-0. Troy hits the road this week to play at 20th-ranked Missouri. The Tigers and Trojans are both 2-0. South Alabama is home this week to host Ohio. The Bobcats and the Jaguars are both 1-1. North Alabama will play on campus for the first time in program history. Lions will host Elkhorn State in the new stadium. North Alabama is 1-2. Braves fell to the Cubs yesterday, 8-4. Tune in tonight for NFL action as the Bills host the Lions. Pregame at 6:30, kickoff at 7:15. I'm John Thayer with the Sports Flash, presented by Progressive on 93.9, The Score.
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2: Welcome back in. Alabama's been waiting a while to try to get a little revenge against a team from Tallahassee. Ryan Fowler, I think, knows about that and a whole lot more when it comes talking Tide. Ryan drives you home every afternoon on the radio as host of the game on Tide 109 down in Tuscaloosa. Ryan, welcome in. How are you? Hopefully we'll be able to hook up with Ryan here in a second. He's been waiting about a year, BB, so I don't think a few more minutes is going to matter that much. But your thoughts, as far as we looked at that SMU game, when we get Ryan on here, and they said, well, you know, SMU barely beat FSU, but here's the problem with that game, BB. The only reason I think that game was close, Florida State was given a gift of four turnovers, and they still lost the game at home, BB.
23: Well, and Ryan's joined us, but I think that's going to be the key. Something else that caught my attention, Alabama is, as everybody knows by now, they're number one in third down conversions, only allowing one out of 23 on the season. Yep. Florida State enters the game 94th in converting third downs. That's an advantage to the Crimson Tide.
2: I think that's one of the most underrated stats out there, what you're doing on third down on offense and what you're doing more importantly on defense. As we mentioned, Ryan Fowler, host of the game on Tide 109 FM. Ryan, welcome in. Are you with us now, my friend?
24: I am.
23: Hey, buddy.
24: I am. It's good to be on with you guys, and I'm excited about this weekend. I will tell you that Tuscaloosa is they have arrived early for the Florida State game. So I don't know if we've got some tailgating plans, but I just drove from lunch spot to here at the radio station. And let me say this, McFarland traffic is just as tough as Alabama's defense. So it was hard to maneuver through for a couple of minutes.
2: Ryan, has that been the biggest surprise for you so far? Because last year, Florida State had their way because, let's face it, that D-line was not that good. And Alabama said, Ohio State, can you do us a favor? Can you help us with a couple of guys here? You take them off our payroll. We'll go out and try to hit the reset button and bring some guys in, and boy, have they ever. I know it's against, let's face it, it's not exactly world-beating competition, but you got to face what you got to face. Your thoughts so far, starting with that side of the ball?
24: Yeah, I think when you look at this defensive side of the ball, and if there's one thing, listen, you can throw stones, and everybody can throw their little stones at different coaches and different things. Hey, I don't like this. I don't like this, but when you look at this evaluation of this staff, in other words, when they go out and evaluate players, guys, they are a step ahead of because I used the analogy a couple of weeks ago on your show that I thought they were kind of shopping in a thrift store.
2: Right.
24: They, you know, and every now and then you go to the thrift store and you'll find a name brand shirt for 99 cents, and you're like, oh, how did that get over here? Well, that's a name brand. And so you buy it, and then you're like, hey, so that's what they've done. And I think a lot of that goes back to, like, the Sioux Falls days, is that you've got to find those little diamonds that you think are, are hitting. And so you just try to maneuver them in and look at the guys that they've brought in.
23: Yep.
24: So super excited about what this staff is doing. And, listen, we haven't seen the peak of Alabama. I think we saw it a little bit in that Kentucky game in the second half. I still think there's more to this football team that you're going to see. Keelan Russell is going to continue to take some steps in the right direction. And I think you're going to see him improve from that game. So that's one of those that, is pretty incredible when you think about it and kind of look at where this team is going to take some steps. Because I think there's also a lot more to this offense that can be unfolded. But should be a big weekend. Should be a big weekend for Alabama. And, can Kalen DeBoer and Mike Norvell, think about Greg Byrne for just a minute from an evaluation standpoint. Look at the guys that he was evaluating when he hired Kalen DeBoer. Mike Norvell, he passed. Well, that's where I was going. Lane Kiffin, Dabo, and he hired Kalen DeBoer. I mean, let that kind of sink in. I mean, that should be a little bit of credit right there, too.
23: Yep. Right. Absolutely. Adrian Clem, the offensive line coach, we saw in the second half some of the potential for the offensive line. Michael Carroll, according to Kalen DeBoer, should be back at right guard. Will Sanders may be starting at left guard. We'll see how that goes, but steady, noticeable improvement. Ryan, again, as Harold mentioned a couple of times with Keylon Russell, he was scared to death or looked like it the first couple of plays, but when he calmed down, quit making mistakes, incredible potential. The tight ends are really helping in the second half, and particularly in the fourth quarter. That offensive line looked like what the fans and some of the media had been looking for ever since Kalen DeBoer walked in the door. They just hit Kentucky in the mouth repeatedly, and quite frankly, Kentucky wanted to quit at the end of that game.
24: Yeah, they did. They did. I mean, I think that's the story is, you know, and they had heard enough noise that they had, you know, I think that had, but they went into that game, and I still can't explain, other than just going up, it was self-inflicted. It wasn't like Kentucky was just hammered Alabama. It was almost like they were just, and listen, going into the game, I probably said this last week with you guys, because I know I said it 100 times, what was the keys to victory? Because we do that on Thursdays in Tuscaloosa. What are the keys to victory? And I kept saying, you cannot get off to a slow start because you're going to give them confidence and give them momentum that you shouldn't. You're providing the catalyst for this team to get fired up. And so when Alabama's had trouble, they've said, okay, here's a couple of freebies. Here's a couple. And they kind of did that against Florida State when you look back at last year. And so this is, in a lot of ways, a revenge game. But, you know, the other thing that really I haven't mentioned enough is Ashton Daniels has also had some success, you know, against Alabama down at Auburn. Mm-hmm. And Derek Nix probably knows him, his tendencies, and that may be an advantage that we really haven't talked about.
23: Good point.
24: Because I know I haven't, but it hit me today. I'm like, hey, that's a big value for Derek Nix going up against Ashton Daniels, the quarterback at Florida State that was at Auburn last year.
2: Ryan Fowler again, host of the game, Tide 109 FM. Ryan, is it true that maybe Alabama will get their best offensive lineman back this week? And Carroll, and your thoughts about some of the other mass reports, looks like A.K. Deere may be getting to it. And overall, how are they going to handle that running back room? Because it's a blessing of riches right now, and we know these kids all want their touches. Your thoughts with as far as the latest on Carroll and how they're going to handle the running back room going forward?
24: Yeah, Carroll's good to go. I reported it yesterday on my show. I should have put it out on Twitter. I didn't. But he was good to go yesterday. Mm-hmm. He's been good to go all week. He had a little bit of a mild concussion that was happening. Mm-hmm. I don't even know if that's even out there. I'm not even sure. But it's that was what he struggled with last week, and it was a mild one. It was not mm-hmm. a severe one.
2: Right.
24: But they took a precautionary and made sure that, you know, that he was good to go this week. You know, they're going to take every step they possibly can to protect these athletes, especially when you hear the word, you know, concussion, yep. possible
2: right.
24: concussion. So this week he's good to go. And so that's something that, you know, I thought Mal Walter might have the advantage, but I was very impressed with William Sanders mm-hmm. last week. And mm-hmm. you almost think about, listen, if you could talk to every offensive lineman and just survey them and walk mm-hmm. up to them and say, guys, would you rather run block or pass block? And I'm sure they enjoy both. But the run blocking just fires the offensive line up. And I think that's where you're going to see, hopefully they lean into a little bit of this.
2: Mm-hmm.
24: And because this team can run the football, you saw that it was a strength for this team. So, but when you look at backs, I don't think you can ever have too many running backs. And A.K. Deere, I know, has practiced a lot this week. They've had a good week of practice. I keep hearing some really good, energized things. And I think some of it's that revenge factor.
2: Yep.
24: Of just understanding what Florida State did to Alabama last year, kind of derailed the early part of the season and put a lot of pressure on this team that they had to go out and win all the games straight to make the playoffs. But A.K. Deere, let's go back to the early part of the camp. He was probably the most reliable running back in the early part of camp. And we always forget, coming out of Quitman, Mississippi, he was a five-star player that they thought would, you know, could really – step in, and he didn't have the season that maybe everybody thought he could have that first season. But he is a guy that has got a super, super talent. And I think one of the things that he probably does as well as anything, he catches the ball out of the backfield. So that screen game, they have tried to be able to kind of get it working. Mm-hmm. I think you're going to see them take advantage of A.K. Deere in that role when he's back. And also keep your eye on, I haven't heard anything. I haven't really dug around a little bit. But this Noah Rogers yep. coming back a little bit early, that's another positive yep. sign. Credit to Mr. Jeff Allen.
2: Thank you again.
23: Yep.
24: I mean, like, he's like the MVP of almost every season. So he's pretty incredible when you think about him. But it's going to be a lot of fun this weekend as we see, and we'll see if they rely on this rushing attack and maybe lean on it a little bit to, like they did last week to sell this quarterback down.
2: Ryan, if you're a stat nerd, FSU is atrocious passing the ball. That doesn't mean things won't change Saturday, but so far they're not. They rely on their running game. Can Alabama stop their running game? If so, let's face it, it could be a long day for FSU.
24: It could be. And I don't think you're going to be able to – I don't know what the game plan is for Florida State. We've got Ira Schofield on later this afternoon. He's probably got a better guess than I would, but – you would think they would try to get creative. You'll fight. Most guys will fight when you come out of – you push them in a corner. Well, Mike Gravel's in a corner. I mean, you guys
2: big
24: have
2: one.
24: Seen the
2: yeah. –
24: I mean, when you're telling the wife to move out the sentimentals, hey, honey, you may want to get the boxes ready. may want to try to find a way to get some things to – in process because it can all come crumbling down this weekend, and that's the part that's really it's hard for a coaching staff or for a spouse and understanding that in four quarters your future could it's not like they're going to be in the food bank line but honey we might want to get the collectibles packed mm-hmm. up because if things don't go well in Tuscaloosa it could be the last weekend. So that's the part, does Kalen DeBoer have the knockout punch? Because Nick Saban, he put a lot of unemployment lines a little bit longer. Does Kalen DeBoer have that mentality? I guess we'll see. We'll see if this is a knockout punch. I think they do. I think mm-hmm. this team is going to play really, really good and hopefully continue that momentum that they had last weekend.
23: What is Ryan Fowler's final score in Tuscaloosa, Alabama, number one? And number two, who have you got on the show today, and where can we get online to listen?
24: Yeah, we've got coming up. We've got Rodney Orr at 2:15. Levi Wallace, one of the honorary captains, will be on at 3:00. Or Schofield 3:30, and then Bruce Marshall, which is somebody you guys feature. Yep. He'll be on at 4:00. So a little bit guest heavy today, but I've been a little guest light the last couple of days trying to get scores in. I like a big score. I think Alabama once again will score in the 40s. If you put me on the spot, I'd go like 45-17. I think Alabama covers the spread. I think this team is grown up from that moment at Kentucky, and I think you're going to see a different football team. And hopefully that continues, but as you get to SEC play. But this is another game that I want to see this offensive line get some more reps together because you missed Carroll last week. Let's see if this offensive line continues to take steps in the right directions, and I'm sure we'll talk about it. Coming up next Thursday with you guys. Hope you guys have a great rest
23: you
24: of your
23: too,
24: day. It's always an honor to be on with you guys. Thank you.
2: Right. Is that right back at you, Ryan? Thanks so much for your time today. BB, to me, the biggest thing right now that Alabama's got to be concerned about, on paper, do not bring up the Red Cross truck. In other words, no turnovers, BB.
23: I think that's going to be a key because Florida State is going to run the ball, try to shorten the game. We'll see if they can do that. But we will give our predictions tomorrow on the final segment of the BMO Bug Show.
2: I can hardly wait, BB. But in the meantime, on behalf of BB, Greg, James, Blair, the entire crew here, Harold the Bug, thank you so much for your time today. 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

0: enjoy being disliked. I think some people can handle being disliked better than others. But I think it's something that, clearly, as evidenced by all of this, I think it's something he does consider.
1: And finally, I am curious about the governor's role. You know the governor. You've interviewed him. We don't. Try to explain to the rest of the world, and I'm aware of the history. Yeah. I mean, I know the governor really is the final word on that school, but he seemed, Jeff Landry seems to be a little more involved, than, at least publicly, than some other governors.
0: You know, it's interesting because his predecessor, John Bel Edwards, was a guy that would literally, he played quarterback in high school, would literally put on a practice jersey, go to the indoor and throw with the receivers. Bobby Jindal, who preceded John Bel Edwards, Paul, I don't know if you, this may be a deep cut, but LSU played Ole Miss in a game, incidentally, a game in 2009 was this infamous Clockett game where LSU tried to spike the ball with no time left on the clock. And people wanted Les Miles fired, and Bobby Jindal intervened and was like, look, there's cuts to higher ed. It would not look good to fire a coach and pay a big buyout while we're cutting expenses to higher ed. So I guess my point is, you're right. I mean, LSU is an arm of the state. I mean, it's the LSU system is an arm of the state of Louisiana, and ultimately the governor appoints the board members and so forth. I think for this governor, because he is outspoken, the perception is that he has more involvement than he probably does. And you're right, I do know the governor. He has been on my show. And I can tell you that the day with the lawsuits, that Friday, Paul, two Fridays ago, when LSU had to make the decision if they were going to roster those players, the governor was on my show that day in a previously scheduled interview. And we were in break, and he was asking me what was going to happen. I think from his perspective, he understands the importance of LSU. I don't mean to sound like I'm reading his copy points. I'm just telling you from my experiences with him. I think he realizes the importance of LSU being good in sports for the university as a whole and for the state as a whole, and wants to be a resource to whatever degree he can. The suggestion that he's in it, in the decision-making, like in the weeds, I don't believe that is true. Just as a, for instance, that day, that Friday, right? So Thursday was the court case in Baton Rouge. Friday they had decided their roster of the players. The governor was in Donaldsonville at a groundbreaking for a steel plant, choppered in to come on my show. Like, so he was really disassociated with that. He's a colorful personality, and politics in the history of the state have certainly bred many of those.
1: Well done. Matt, always great. Thank you for making time. I know it's a busy time down there, and your show is always on, so we appreciate it. We'll talk to you soon. Matt Moscona joining us from Baton Rouge with a lot of context about the story of the day in college football. We will go to the break and get to your phone calls right around the corner.
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8: Today, sunny and hot with a high around 100 and heat index values as high as 103. Tonight, mostly clear with a low near 75. Tomorrow, sunny and hot with a high around 100.
9: Tomorrow night, mostly clear with a low near 75. And for your Saturday, sunny and hot with a high around 100.
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0: on who that masked man was this morning. Anyway, welcome back. We are about to take your phone calls here. And why don't we begin with Agent C in Tennessee. Good afternoon.
1: Hey, Paul, good afternoon. Thank you for taking my call.
0: Good afternoon.
1: Wanted to update you first out of Baton Rouge. I have an update on the injury report. I have confirmed that Jeff Landry will be at full speed and available to play Saturday night in Oxford. Hey, so, you know, Paul, talking about the Protect College Sports Act, and everybody's talking about the Senate today and the second of the three votes that's taking place. I'm watching the House. I mean, you've got organized labor and the Congressional Black Caucus opposed to this bill as written. So what happens when this thing gets to the House? Why aren't we talking about that, Paul?
0: Well, one positive came out today, and the move was made by the Senator Katie Britt from Alabama. She made sure that there was a clause in this bill that a conference, if you're in a conference and you decide to leave your conference, you'd have to sit out for 5 years. She got that knocked down because that was a concern, especially to Clemson, Florida State, and others. But the feeling is it is going to pass the Senate, agent. That's what the reporters who cover the Senate say. The question isn't whether it will pass the House. The question is whether the House will ever take it up.
1: You know, Mike Johnson talked about that today, and he said if it does come to the floor, it'll be after midterm elections, which is lame duck territory. So that's going to be really interesting. Paul, do you think this might put collective bargaining back into the conversation?
0: A lot of people think it should. I sincerely doubt it will. Thanks for the call. Travis in Mobile, Alabama. Hello, Travis.
2: Yes, Paul, how are you?
0: We are doing great.
2: Yes. Paul, first of all, Lane Kiffin himself, it is a pit stop. He's the very definition of a pit stop because he doesn't stay in one place for too long. And secondly, about the Florida State game, Mike Novell, the only reason he's still employed at Florida State is because he beat Alabama last year. Would you agree?
0: That certainly played a role. The other part of that, Travis, is that they couldn't afford to get rid of him. Florida State, for all of its greatness under Bobby Bowden and briefly under Jimbo Fisher, is essentially a bankrupt school.
2: Right. And Paul, Mike Novell hasn't been relevant since he cried when Florida State didn't make the playoff when it was a few years ago. And then he showed the world why Florida State didn't belong in the playoff in the first place when they got taken to the woodshed by Georgia.
0: You are 100%, and that's one of the stories that always baffled me. How many sane people in our business cried a river for Florida State? Thank you so much. Richard, right outside of Jackson, yes. Mississippi, in Madison. Hey, Richard.
3: Madison, yeah. I can tell you why we don't like LSU if you're interested, but it goes back to this clock business. Back when they run five plays in 3 seconds.
0: Oh,
3: and then they then they made a touchdown after time and run out. And I could tell you another one. Ole Miss had a receiver catching the ball, headed to the end zone, and dove into the end zone. And there was LSU behind him. And the referee called showboating and called a touchdown back. I mean, it just seemed like the referee in one time after the other.
0: So you don't like LSU, do you, Richard?
3: Oh, I love LSU. I just don't like I'd love to beat LSU. LSU is a great school.
0: Okay, well, I appreciate that dynamic update. Thanks for the call. Let me check in with Swamp Dog up next.
4: Good afternoon, Paul. Thanks for taking my call, man. Hey, you know how much I love talking to you, but I want to talk to you about a phone call that I made about a month ago, and it was not to you, but it was to I-Man. I called I-Man, and I like to check with him about his treatments and everything. And some other guy answered the telephone that day. And he said, "This is I-Man's answering service. What can I do for you?" And I said, he said, "Who are you?" And I said, "Well, he knows me as Swamp Dog because that's on the Feinbaum show. That's what he knows me as, Swamp Dog and everything, you know. He said, yeah, I think I've heard of that. And I said, well, I just wanted to call and check on, how do you spell that dog? Is it dog, D-O-G, dog? I said, well, no, actually, I spell it D-A-W-G, dog. I'm a Georgia fan. He said, oh, okay. I said, if you don't mind my asking, who are you? And he just started laughing. He said, this is legend. It was legend over there at our man's house. They were having dinner that day. And he knew it was me the whole time. But he just wanted to have some fun with me about that. Our man has called me back and told me exactly what he did. He said, he said, that Swamp Dog on the phone. He said, let me answer that. I want to answer that. Let me talk to him a little bit. And he was just toying with me. But I tell you what, Paul, that's what this show's about, man. Those guys, they played a little prank on me, and I loved it myself. I loved it. They got a kick out of it. All three of us really enjoyed the whole thing, you know.
0: Well, I am really glad to hear that, Swamp Dog. You be well. You take care of yourself. We're up against the break. Busy show on tap. A lot of guests will be dropping by, including the chef from Oxford. How Oxford is getting ready, and one of the big stars on the A&M team will join us as well.
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12: 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The Bills are opening their new stadium, an outdoor venue with real grass. A third of the league now plays in domed stadiums. Each new stadium constructed adds a dome of some sort. It's nice to see a team used to playing outside stay outside in the elements. Keep it that way. Football outside. It's the way it should be. I'm Chris Black.
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16: 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In the NFL on Sunday, the Atlanta Falcons are at home as the Falcons play host to the Panthers. Both teams are 0-1. Saints are looking for their first win. They head to Baltimore to play the Ravens, who are 1-0. 10th-ranked Alabama's home on Saturday. They'll host Florida State. Alabama is 2-0, and the Auburn Tigers will host Florida. Gators and Tigers are both 2-0. The Atlanta Braves fell short yesterday. The Braves lost in Chicago to the Cubs 8-4. The Braves had 8 hits in the loss. J.R. Richie took the loss. He's 1-3. Braves are 89-64 on the season. The Braves are currently 4.5 games up on the Phillies in the NL East division standings. Tune in tonight for NFL action as the Bills host the Lions. Pregame at 6:30, kickoff at 7:15. 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
1: This is a TVA Minute. Work is about a quarter of the way done at the Tennessee Valley Authority's New Caledonia Natural Gas Plant construction site near Steens, Mississippi. Benny Foshi is the project manager and says once online in 2028, the simple cycle units will be able to power up quickly when they are needed most.
2: These units will come online, all six, with a fast start somewhere in their area of 10 minutes. What I know from my history is we did three bigger units in 12 minutes. So I'm hearing that these can do 10 minutes for all six. They'll be all online, providing power. So on these cold mornings when other sources of power are not available, such as solar, et cetera, and cold nights also, we can turn it on and get going.
1: New Caledonia will have enough capacity to power approximately 250,000 homes. That's a TVA Minute. I'm Adam May.
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6: The Republican candidate in the Alabama Attorney General's race is talking about artificial intelligence. Katherine Robertson was on CBS News this week and was asked about the subpoena that was recently issued by the AG's office to obtain more documentation from ChatGPT regarding a recent hacking incident. Robertson has been working as the chief counsel within the AG's office.
7: We've been in contact with OpenAI, certainly hadn't received everything that we sought. But what we're really looking for, Major, is we are looking for them to be honest with us and to tell us, hey, here's what we did wrong. Here's what didn't work. And I think that's what the American public wants us to do. They want us to get to the truth because there's so many reasons to be paranoid of these companies. There's so many reasons to not trust them. If you look at the last decade of what big tech has been up to, there's positive, certainly, but a lot of negative. And so as we sort of wrap up this chapter of the social media wars, AI is looking like the next frontier. What we need is information. We need honesty. And we're looking for honest brokers in this space.
6: I'll be back with more Alabama stories after this.
8: The news cycle can be overwhelming, to say the least. 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
6: The Alabama High School Association has issued a fine against the head football coach at Carroll High School in Montgomery. Stephen McClendon is also suspended from taking part in two upcoming games. The AHSAA cited McClendon for unsportsmanlike conduct when he got into a physical confrontation last week in a game against Andalusia. The school administration says they fully cooperated with the AHSAA in its review of the event, turning over records, witness statements, and video footage. I'm Andrea Tyson.
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0: and she's not doing very well. So my message today is for anybody out there that still has their family around them, their mom, their dad, their brother or sister, or any kind of disagreement they have going on, call your mom, call your dad, call your family, because you never know when something's going to happen, Paul. And watching your mom or any parent go through the pain that she's going through right now, it's heart-wrenching because you can't do anything about it. So if I can just help one person today, call your mom, call your dad, tell them you love them, go see them and spend some time with them. And y'all have a great weekend, Paul. I appreciate it very, very much.
1: Thank you very much, Trey. You be well. We'll take a short break. More to come. More of your phone calls right after this.
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8: 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Tonight mostly clear with a low near 75. Tomorrow sunny and hot with a high around 100. Tomorrow night mostly clear with a low near 75. And for your Saturday, sunny and hot with a high around 100.
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11: They didn't cover themselves in glory last week against Louisiana Tech. The offense was a little bit sluggish, and you have to wonder, was this a part of the explanation as to why that was? Sam Levitt having a sore throwing shoulder, that's one of the reports that's floating around there out in the ether. And so I'm curious to know if this is real and whether or not Lane Kiffin feels like going against this Ole Miss offense with Trinidad Chambliss and Kewon Lacy, if he's not better served, going with one of the healthier quarterbacks that's in his stable. I don't know that to be the case, but when you're going eye to eye with one of the Heisman Trophy favorites, I don't know that I'm going to trust that to a redshirt freshman or a sophomore. You need Sam Levitt to be out there on the field. And so despite the doubtful designation, I have a hard time believing that the Arizona State transfer ain't going to be under center for LSU on Saturday night.
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6: 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On SEC Nation, bussing with Paul, or fussing with Paul. I think that's what I meant to say. Let's get back to the calls. And before, how about this? We'll be in Auburn. Marty McGee will be in Oxford. How did they get all the good assignments? Buck is next. Is up next in Oxford. Hello, Buck.
7: Hey, Paul. How's it going?
6: Very well. Thank you.
7: I just wanted to speak today on a few things. One, I'm an Ole Miss fan. Two, I'm from New Orleans, so that could be confusing for some. But I just want to say Lane Kiffin did a tremendous job here at Ole Miss, and I appreciate everything he's done in terms of, promoting Ole Miss to this high ranking we're at now in terms of our program and the success we've had this past season. But ultimately, I wanted to ask you about the attention that this game's drawing. You know, I talked about this today in class. There are plenty of people who might not call themselves college football fans who I feel, you know, they know who Lane Kiffin is, they know who Pete Golding is, and they surely know about this matchup that's going to happen Saturday evening. So I just wanted to ask, what are your thoughts on, I guess, Lane Kiffin ultimately and his influence on this game and the game of college football as a whole?
6: Well, Buck, I don't think there's any dispute. Lane Kiffin is the biggest story in college football, and rarely is a coach the biggest story. It's usually a player like Arch Manning or Trinidad Chambliss or anyone for that matter. But he is, I'm in the business. He's great for what we do, and he brings people in. People are talking about Lane Kiffin today, up and down the dial, and tomorrow as well, and of course on Saturday. This is a cultural event. This isn't just an XO, who you got, what's the X factor type of football game. Thank you so much for the call. Larry is up next in Georgia.
8: Hey, Paul. It's good to talk with you. I'm a first-time caller, big fan. I really love your show. I have a couple of questions, if you don't mind. I do believe that you're a man of integrity, and you'll speak the truth, but you may not be as open as you can. But do you have a personal grudge or vendetta against Lane Kiffin? And then my second question is, I'm a diehard Georgia Bulldogs fan. Do you feel like overall, or either generally speaking, the media has a bias against Georgia? It just seems like they do.
6: I can give you a couple of quick answers. The answer to part one is no. And I thought Kiffin addressed that about a week and a half ago. I had done an interview somewhere where they asked me to describe our relationship. I said we're kind of like two exes. We're no longer together, but we still talk. We still text.
8: I see.
6: And yes, he took exception to that at a press conference in Baton Rouge, and said that's not true. He said we're good friends, and that friendship is tested. It's actually being tested today as we speak because of some things I've said on TV. But I have just been very honest about Kiffin. I try to measure it to the, but there's no way. I mean, this week there's no holding back. As far as Georgia, I'm in a state of bewilderment trying to understand why Georgia fans think the media is biased against them. I've been accused for years by Alabama fans, by the way, of being pro Kirby Smart. Who is against Georgia?
8: Well, if you will remember the first game that Georgia played against Texas out in Texas last year and beat them, Kirby Smart himself called out the media for the way they were portraying or a negative aspect of Georgia. And it just seems like down through the years, I mean, I've never missed a Georgia game. Down through the years, it's like Georgia is treated like a second class in the SEC or in football in general by the media. They're just not, to me at least, and to many others, not promoted. And why in the world were they skipped over getting number one, moving up to number one in the one of the major polls rather than Texas that beat Ohio in the last few seconds, jumped to number one? I feel like Georgia should have went to number one.
6: Thanks for the call, Larry. First of all, Georgia should not have gone to number one. Texas beat the number one team in the country. Georgia beat a high school team. So, I mean, I don't understand that. And again, I'm not a fan. I'm a broadcaster. But, when Georgia will finally start playing some games in the next few weeks, the week of the Oklahoma game, the week of the Alabama game, they will be center stage. But Kirby Smart played it. I think he tried to get a better schedule, but he didn't. People forget he's got the Georgia Tech game at the end of the season. But the reason why Georgia has been off the radar screen is they know we're accustomed to Georgia playing Clemson, Notre Dame, Oregon, somebody relevant in the first 2 weeks of the season, as opposed to Tennessee State and Western Kentucky. I mean, listen, as somebody who does a lot of tree topping in my commentary on various shows, I'm not paying attention to those games. It just doesn't make any difference to me. And this week, they caught a bad break because they're playing just an absolutely disgraceful Arkansas team on the road. This should be a big deal. Georgia's going to Arkansas. That would normally be you never know what you're going to get. But even Kirby Smart probably couldn't convince anybody he's worried about that game. Dennis is in Georgia. Good afternoon.
1: Hey, Paul. How are you?
6: We are great. Thank you.
1: Yeah, I just want to make a statement about Kiffin. I know I've heard and listened to your show all day, and people are making all kind of different statements about Kiffin. But my statement is, he's supposed to be a great coach. Yes, he's been a good offensive coach, and he's got a good offensive mind. But as far as I can tell, his record as a head coach is 112-52, and he's 5-4 in bowl games. So my statement is, what makes him a great coach?
6: Well, thanks for the call. You talk about somebody's record, Dennis. The overall record is meaningless. It's what kind of trajectory is he on? He's a good enough coach that in the last couple of years, Auburn wanted him to be its head coach. Florida wanted him to be its head coach. Apparently, Florida State wanted him to be its head coach. And LSU hired him. He is one of the hottest coaches in the country because of what people see in him and then the projection. So going back and using whatever he did at Tennessee, whatever he did at Oakland, whatever he did at USC is really not a fair indicator of who he is now. Let's check in with Josh in Georgia. Hey, Josh, good afternoon.
9: Hey, good afternoon, Paul. I was just kind of curious as to when you think that Alabama is going to get rid of Kalen DeBoer and hire Dan Lanning from Oregon.
6: Well, I think if they wanted to hire Dan Lanning the last time, but he didn't want to engage, so he was the first choice coming out of the chute and said, "No, I'm staying where I am." I don't think Alabama is even thinking about getting rid of Kalen DeBoer.
9: How many more losses do you see that Kalen DeBoer is going to be in there for, though?
6: Well, we're two games into the season. He's undefeated and ranked in the top 10. The season takes a pretty wicked turn next week and the week after and the week after that. But I'm not really giving much thought to that story at the moment. Thanks for the call. Appreciate it. John is in Michigan. You're on the air. Hello, John.
10: Hi, Paul. Thank you for your show. Big Ten Michigan State alumni here. Just wanted to get your thoughts on the ESPN article posted yesterday. My apologies to you and the listeners, but it is going back to week one between Western Michigan and the Michigan Wolverines game. The FBS acknowledged that the replay protocol, quote unquote, was not followed, and Western Michigan won that game. But they cannot change the results of the game. And past comments from the Big Ten and CFP committee also stated they cannot change it either. What do you think this says about college football and how the shameful behavior from the University of Michigan tarnishes the sport today?
6: Listen, it was a beautifully worded question that you asked me, John, but I don't necessarily blame Michigan. This was an officiating decision on the field and in the Big Ten review. And as much as I would like to say Michigan did what you have accused them of doing, I've yet to see any evidence.
10: I hear you, but, you know, Michigan does have a history of cheating their way to a national championship.
6: Well, I agree. I totally agree with you on that.
10: Cheating their way to a game like this. And to me, I mean, I'm a little biased, I will say that, but this is an embarrassment to the sport. I mean, let's have some respect to the sport. I mean, for everybody out there. I mean, that's why I chose the green and white, because, yeah, we don't win every game, but we win and lose with honor, you know. So we don't need to cheat to win games, but apparently U of M does. So, but I hear your side of it. I appreciate it, Paul.
6: Thank you very much. Yeah, I mean, I don't know what's happening. Thanks for the call, John. In the last 10 minutes, I've defended Lane Kiffin's resume in the University of Michigan. It might be time for me to find a new job. We'll take a short break. We are coming right back.
11: 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The government is over $38 trillion in debt, which means the IRS isn't slowing down. And the tax code is complex and unforgiving. 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
17: 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Last night, the LSU injury report listed quarterback Sam Levitt as doubtful with a shoulder injury. Reports say that no one on the Ole Miss staff believes the injury report or that Levitt will miss the game in Oxford on Saturday night, but that this is gamesmanship by LSU coach Lane Kiffin. I'm Adam Abdallah.
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21: 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The Atlanta Braves fell short yesterday as the Braves lost in Chicago to the Cubs 8-4. The Braves had 8 hits in the loss. J.R. Richie took the loss. He's 1-3. Braves are 89-64 on the season. The Braves are currently 4.5 games up on the Phillies in the NL East division standings. In the NFL on Sunday, the Atlanta Falcons are at home as the Falcons play host to the Panthers. Both teams are 0-1. Saints are looking for their first win. They head to Baltimore to play the Ravens, who are 1-0. 10th-ranked Alabama's home on Saturday. They host Florida State. Alabama is 2-0, and the Auburn Tigers will host Florida. Gators and Tigers are both 2-0. Tune in tonight for NFL action as the Bills host the Lions. Pregame at 6:30, kickoff at 7:15. 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
7: The attorneys for three separate lawsuits filed in Birmingham against a proposed AI data center are now working to combine part of their cases. The attorneys say that the questions coming from the defendants in these lawsuits all have common concerns over the permitting process, zoning, and construction of this data center. The attorneys are proposing they combine the cases when it comes to the discovery process. The attorneys were before a judge this past Wednesday to ask for the consolidation of the discovery part. The three lawsuits will still move forward separately through the judicial process, whether the judge approves the consolidation or not. I'll be back with more Alabama stories after this.
8: 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For over 12 years, business owners have come to Birmingham from 37 states and 42 countries for the Lion's Den. 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If you have capital to put to work, interest in exploring business as mission, or a business already built for more than money, you need to be in that room. Put your capital behind your convictions. 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
7: The identity has now been released of the pilot who was on board a small plane that crashed in DeKalb County this past Tuesday. The sole fatality in that crash was Douglas MG of DeKalb County, who has owned and operated Albertville Aviation for the past 30 years. MG was on board a single-engine aircraft that crashed behind the water tower off County Road 3. A high-speed chase occurred on Wednesday night, spanning two different counties. The Lauderdale County Police first tried to make a traffic stop of two motorcycle drivers who then fled from police. One of the motorcycle drivers was captured later on while police continued to search for the second suspect. I'm Andrea Tice.
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11: Radcliffe, who joins us. Now, first of all, Marcus, it's a thrill to say hello. You look like you're just taking a deep breath before the weekend. How are you?
12: I'm doing good. Excited for Saturday. How are you?
11: Well, I'm doing great. Listen, we just heard from your head coach, who is also considered one of the great defensive wizards around. I don't think I need to tell you any more about what it's like playing defense for Mike Elko.
12: It's a great opportunity. It's definitely been a blessing since I got here. He's very detailed in everything he does. There's not a single package we have that's easy or not complicated per se. We know exactly where we're supposed to be every single play versus any formation, any play the offense could run. When everyone does exactly what they're supposed to do on that play, we win. It's really good playing in this defense.
11: You started out your career, you're from San Diego, you played out there briefly, and then you came over to A&M, and it has been pretty amazing to watch you grow. I know that with all players there's potential, but take us through your odyssey, because you went from a good player to a great player and a team leader. You're one of the team captains as well.
12: Yes, thank you for that. My journey is pretty simple. I out of high school, I really wasn't recruited much. Was a 3-star recruit from San Diego, California. And then my freshman year out of high school, I went to San Diego State, played there. My freshman year, was able to start every single game. And it's always been in my head that I want to go to the most competitive place. And so I hit the transfer portal after that freshman year. And A&M called. I went on the visit. I met Coach Elko, met the staff. And I fell in love with it right when I got here. I love the mindset Coach Elko has when it comes to defense. He wants to attack things. We're aggressive on every single down. Since that visit, I've just grown so much, not only as a player, but as a man.
11: And Marcus, I want to ask you about your position because I don't want to diminish any position on the football field. But when you're way back there as the safety, you got a lot to keep up with on a given play. I know it depends on the formation, but what are you watching? What are you looking for? How much are you looking over to the sideline? Because it's not like you can just take a deep breath and see what the fans are saying.
12: Yeah, definitely not. There's a bunch of things that goes into a rep. Obviously, we have to get the signal for that specific play call. And specific to this defense, the safeties lead the defense. So I have to get everyone on my side of the defense set, the corner, the linebacker. I make the checks depending on what the formation is. If they motion, I have to recommunicate the check. We've always talked about this, but communication here is a premium. It's so important for this defense. So the safeties are really the ones that lead the defense. We set the defense, and I think we set the tone as well.
11: And certainly that's a big trait out there, and there are few better than that defense. So we've talked about all these things that fans love and can't wait to watch on a Saturday afternoon, and you're, of course, in that 3:30 window, 2:30 local time. But I want to talk about something else because I know there's a lot of veterans in your family, including your dad and your grandfather. But this obviously is something that you have taken and learned and treat very seriously. This is the walk among heroes. I want you to talk a little bit about Mission 312 and what it means.
12: Yeah, so when I first got to Texas A&M, NIL was obviously super new to me coming from a smaller school. And I really wanted to give back in some type of way. And so, like you had said, I come from a family, a military family with a military background. And I sat down with my agent and we were brainstorming ideas, and we came up with Mission 312, pretty much where we partnered with an existing organization, Walk Among Heroes. And for every turnover that the Aggie defense forced, I would donate $312 to send World War II veterans back to Normandy on a cool little trip. And they got to experience things over there. And so we've been doing that ever since I got to A&M, my first season at A&M. This past year, we raised over $30,000, and it's been an incredible experience. I got to meet some World War II vets, listen to their stories, listen to how they viewed life, and it's been such a blessing being able to give back.
11: Marcus, I want to ask you about that, and I realize if you have a football game in 48 hours, but you just mentioned Normandy, and I don't need to tell anybody older than me, which might not include anybody, frankly, but the fact that that was one of the most critical moments in the history of the world. And when you talk to these veterans, share with us what you hear from them, because there are so few of them left.
12: Yeah, there's just so many things we talk about. I think the biggest thing I've learned is just to be grateful. These men have gone through things that, like, none of us could ever imagine. And so for me, it really just humbled me and made me realize the hard stuff that I think I'm going through is nothing compared to the things they've been through. And just the type of men they are as well, always still wanting to serve at their age and after the things they've been through. It really was humbling, and I'm so grateful for that experience, just to talk to them and meet them.
11: You know, I couldn't help but think, because a week ago today, I think it was 9/11, and for a lot of young people, and you're obviously we're almost too young to even have experienced that, but you certainly have heard about it. That was a moment in time that none of them or none of us will ever forget. But Normandy was different. I mean, that was, if that had not worked, there's no telling what the future of the world would have looked like. When you talk to these guys, and I know you got your studies in football, but what, I mean, is it difficult to grasp, or because you have done it for now a couple of years, the gravity of that moment in time?
12: Yeah, I think when I first started talking and meeting these men, it was a little hard to grasp, just because I haven't lived through this. I wasn't obviously not born when any of this was happening. But since these past 3 years, being able to talk to them and really learn the history of everything that did happen, like you were saying, this world would be entirely different if they didn't sacrifice what they sacrificed. And so it's crazy to put everything into perspective. And like I'm sitting here being able to play this game because of these men.
11: And you see it every day, because there is such a military sense on that campus. Just walking around the stadium, you see it, you feel it everywhere. Just before you go, I would like to get back to football for a second, because it is the weekend has arrived with the football game. But just how has it gone so far this year, just overall? And I know you can only think about what's in front of you, but you guys are coming off of a playoff appearance last year, and I'm pretty sure that's the goal this year.
12: 100%. I think it's gone good so far. Like any team, there's definitely things you want to clean up on both sides of the ball. But we're 2-0, and that's where we want to be right now. And so our main focus is on Kentucky on Saturday at 2:30. And I think it'll go exactly how we want it to go.
11: Marcus, all the best. We can't thank you enough for dropping by, and we look forward to seeing you again as the season unfolds. Be well.
12: Yes, thank you. I appreciate you for having me.
11: Thank you very much. Wow. That is an outstanding young man right there. And his organization continues to do good work for the Allstate Good Works team. He's just amazing when you think about what he's accomplishing off the air, off the field, and on. Quick break. We are coming back with your phone calls. The chef will join us a little bit later on. We're coming back after this.
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6: Tonight mostly clear with a low near 75. Tomorrow sunny and hot with a high around 100. Tomorrow night mostly clear with a low near 75. And for your Saturday, sunny and hot with a high around 100.
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8: Late Wednesday night, a report out of nowhere surfaced that LSU had placed starting quarterback Sam Leavitt on the injury report with a doubtful designation, meaning 25% chance at playing on Saturday in the biggest game of the year, ABC, 7:30 p.m. Eastern, against Ole Miss. Now, that in itself caused a tremendous amount of conversation all day here on ESPN Radio. Why? Well, we didn't doubt Leavitt. We're not saying he's not hurt or is hurt, but we do doubt his head coach, Lane Kiffin. Because anything that seems mysterious that Lane Kiffin is involved in, we all raise the antenna and we all sit back and say, well, what is really going on? Kiffin has brought this upon himself. Every single thing that you anticipate could go wrong with him, or you think, I'm not sure that that's on the up and up, is justified based on a decade worth of actions from the head coach of LSU. Speaking of college football head coaches, another blow to an all-timer. We'll get to that in 60 seconds.
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8: Bill Belichick's stay at North Carolina thus far has been, what I've said, a work in progress. Year one, not great. Off-field controversies, personal life, significant other, son, best friend in football, so to speak, and Michael Lombardi is the general manager. There's been a lot of controversy, needless to say. Today, we learned that Belichick's son, Steve Belichick, resigned from his position as defensive coordinator. While I am certainly not going to speculate on that, and I wish him the best, I am going to group that with Michael Lombardi, the resignation of the general manager, the one that Belichick brought in, and there's two resignations with people very close to Coach Belichick. If you don't know, I will tell you, I am a Belichick super fan. I think he's the greatest football coach to ever live. But he is now in a position where he has to win in order to be able to clean up his program. And if he doesn't win, he may not get the opportunity to clean up his program. Unfortunately for Coach Belichick, he has likely done this to himself. With his right-hand man, son, slash best friend in football, so to speak, Mike Lombardi, out the door, it's all on Coach Belichick to now win, which I think he will. For the ESPN Radio Sports Beat, I'm Evan Cohen.
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11: A death row inmate is set to be executed by the state of Alabama tonight. 49-year-old Jeffrey Lee is scheduled to be put to death at 6 p.m. at the Holman Correctional Facility. The method of execution will be lethal injection. Lee chose to die by the new nitrogen hypoxia method years ago and then appealed that plan when an execution date was set earlier this year. Lee instead sought to be put to death by a firing squad, saying it's a more humane form of death. Federal appeals courts did side with Lee and his opposition to nitrogen hypoxia. They determined it to be cruel and unusual punishment. However, the state is not approved to execute by way of firing squad and are therefore proceeding with the approved method. I'll be back with more Alabama stories after this.
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11: The Montgomery City Council has approved a resolution that deals with residency and representation. The resolution was offered after a council member had to be expelled from her seat when it was discovered that she no longer lived in the district that she was elected to represent. The new city resolution requires documentation through mortgages, property deeds, and tax information as ways of proving residency when running for the city council. A comedian and ventriloquist is coming to the Wiregrass region of Alabama. Jeff Dunham will be performing at the Dothan Civic Center on February 20th of next year. Dunham is known for his ventriloquism characters of Bubba J, Jose Jalapeno on a Stick, and Ahmed the Dead Terrorist. I'm Andrea Tice.
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0: kind of a bullcrap game is this that the Big Ten Conference with
1: Everyone makes fun of the SEC about the cupcake weekend. The Big Ten schedule this week is the worst in the history of college football.
0: And that's why they have no choice but to go to Ohio State and cover a team that no one even knows. What even conference is Kent State in, Paul? That'd be like if the SEC Nation told you and the crew, hey, guys, you know where we're going this Saturday? We're going to go to Austin, Texas for the Texas-UTSA game. Like, what?
1: Bash, let me assure you, in the 14 years I've done that show, we've been to similar games before.
0: I understand that, but that's like the second last week of the season where, like, that's the cupcake week before rivalry week. That's a little bit more common. And then that gives the Big Ten a chance to catch back up in the ratings race. But this is absolutely ridiculous, Paul. I mean, you guys have the order of whatever you could have chosen from this weekend. South Carolina, Mississippi State, Kentucky, A&M, Alabama getting revenge against Florida State. But you guys got the one of the most interesting ones of the week. The Auburn coach that could have been that. I mean, it's literally about Auburn, like who could have been their coach. Now you're going to be decided, like, did they make the right choice? But we all know you wanted to be in Oxford with Chef Elizabeth and them. And by the way, Paul, I'm being honest here. I wasn't going to say anything about Chef Elizabeth's call today. And then I saw it. I'm like, what the hell is this, Paul? Like, last week was one thing. She brought her friend Jennifer on, and she's like, y'all, she's just too cute to cook. I'm like, whatever. And then this week, she brings on Heather McMahon. I'm like, what the hell is this? And, like, they're talking about, oh, Pete Golden looks like an Italian version of my husband. I'm like, are they trying to turn your show into The View or something?
1: Yeah, I don't think they have to. I think everybody else has already beaten them to it. Thanks, Bash. Appreciate the call. We are coming right back.
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9: Tonight mostly clear with a low near 75. Tomorrow sunny and hot with a high around 100. Tomorrow night mostly clear with a low near 75. And for your Saturday, sunny and hot with a high around 100.
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5: 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Kevin Kugler and Ross Tucker will have the call from the Bills' new stadium in Buffalo. 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

0: We are back. Appreciate you being here. And let's check in with Jim in Memphis. Hey, Jim.
1: Hey, Paul. How you doing?
0: We're doing well. Thank you very much.
1: I can tell you are sick to death of talking about LSU and Ole Miss, and you want to know how I can tell you're sick of it? Your ears have grown 2 inches today during the show.
0: That's not good, because if they grow anymore, I won't be able to get in the front door.
1: Well, I just wanted to make that observation. But I do want to change gears a little bit. You know, I'm John David Crow's boy, so I do pay a little
0: attention to
1: football. And one thing I do want to ask you, and switch off the Ole Miss and LSU. It's going to be a great football game, I think. But aside from the fact that Camario has got to play a really good game tomorrow, what do you see as the keys to Mississippi State winning that game? And I'll hang up and listen. Thanks, Paul.
0: Thank you very much, Jim. Always great to hear from you. I mean, I think he does have to play well. I think they just have to be able to sustain the noise there, because that is an underrated facility. And when you go on the road, young quarterback, you can get rattled pretty quickly. We saw that with Keelan Russell last week in the first couple of plays of the game. We see it a lot of places. And I think State has a chance. But the one thing you can't sell short on South Carolina, they have elite players. And sometimes those elite players, as you well know, being the son of a coach, can wreak havoc. And I think that is a danger in that particular game. Elliot is up next.
2: Paul Feinbaum, I wasn't going to call today, but then Bash called in and has proven that if you call the show enough, you become a better caller. He was cracking me up, Paul. And so I don't even know what to say about the Big Ten anymore. I don't even know where to go. I don't even know about this game day being. I'm leaving town. I'm going to Ohio Bearcats and TQL Stadium. But I got a little favor to ask of your callers. I need them to put their hands in the air. We need to say a little prayer, and we need to put our hands on our radios, and we need to say on the banks of the Red Cedar, there's a school that's known to all. Its specialty is winning, and those Spartans play good ball. My only hope, Paul, is that the Spartans can bring down Notre Dame and get a little Big Ten. We need prayers,
0: Paul.
2: Thank
0: you for the call. Johnny B. is up next. Good afternoon.
3: Hey, Paul. Thanks for taking my call. You know, in sports, we've got the Honey Badger, you know, at LSU. Alabama's got Bray Hubbard now. They call him the Honky Badger. And then your show now has legend, the Honky Blabber. Man, that dude just rah, rah, rah. He was getting mad at you because you wasn't watching all the things he was watching. That was pretty crazy. But I'll tell you something. You know, you're married. I've been married. When you see a Southern woman like Chef Elizabeth cross her arms and take a couple of steps back, just remember this, Paul. You don't want to meet her in person. Y'all need a buffer. Because when she was looking at you like that, I'm thinking, oh, Lord, that's when they, you know, say something like, bless your heart, and you better just, you know, she was sending that busted but calm down vibe. That was pretty cool with her. Sometimes she drives me nuts, and sometimes it's pretty cool. But then another thing about Legend, I was impressed with his day. It sounds like mine. You know, I spent 17 years in factories and 25 years running my own business, and had very similar days. And that 17 years, I guess that's where he got to practice. He spent 17 years in prison. I was working all that time. So, yeah, there's a big difference. Johnny B. is leaving the building. Thank you for your time.
0: Andrew is up next in Dallas. Good afternoon, Andrew.
4: Hey, Elliot, when are you going to become a good caller? Peter Burns, distinguished alumnus from the only UT come to town this weekend from San Antonio. I thought I would help out ahead of the Alabama AARP, Mr. Legend. Let me tell you some things, boy, that don't impress me. 2-8-1 all time versus Texas. 1-4-1 versus Texas. That is Bama's record and Bear Bryant's record against Texas. Let me tell you another thing that doesn't impress me, Legend. Hiding behind your hated rival's skirt. Oh, please, Mr. Tennessee, beat up my daddy for me. Please do it. Let me tell you something, Legend. When A&M goes to Oklahoma, I'm going to tell you who I'm rooting for, the Meteor. Hook 'em.
0: Chris is up next in South Carolina. Hello, Chris.
5: Hey, Paul, and you in need of a break. So reach in that drawer right there and grab that Swisher Sweet and kick your feet up. I knew this day was going to come when you get tired of carrying these callers. They can't make a call unless they interact with you, Paul. And then they want to sit here complaining about everybody else's call. Paul, take a break. Good thing, man, you got stuttering, dumber and dumber brothers coming up. You got AJ and you got Dylan. So that gives you two, like, 5-minute breaks right there. But, Paul, they ain't got a call here and wait for you to answer a call or a question every time they call. And with they lame jokes, they Kool-Aid jokes. They want to tell these jokes and then they want you to laugh, say, interact with it, say, it feel good, Paul. No, you ain't got to do that. You welcome to act like this. You deserve to act like this because you've been carrying these callers the whole time. So take you a break. And this is one thing I'm going to tell you. One thing I'm going to do for you, Paul. I'm ripping up this ceasefire and I'm coming. It's back. I'm back bringing the fire. We're going to talk junk. We're going to see it, but I don't want him crying, Paul. I don't want him to say I'm mean because they need it. They need people like me saying, well, you won't have days like this, so you can get somebody to tell them to shut the hell up or make a call on your own. He don't want to hear your damn jokes. Have a nice day, Paul.
0: Darby is up next in Memphis. Good afternoon.
6: Hey, Paul. Can you hear me?
0: Hey there. Yes, sir. You're there.
6: Ole Miss fan, an old Ole Miss fan. You know, I'm working on 74. Me and you are close, 8. But one thing about it, I will say, Ole Miss has the prettiest women in the conference, no doubt. Now, LSU. Close. Some of the other ones are too.
0: Well, I mean, the only problem with that call was we couldn't hear anything that you said. Ricky is up next in Mississippi.
7: Hey, how you doing, Paul?
0: Great.
7: The big game this weekend, and as far as this Sam Levis thing, I don't believe it. I think it's gamesmanship. I believe that you want to give Pete Golden 2 quarterbacks to prepare for. Now, that's just my thing. That's my take on it. So as far as Mississippi State and South Carolina, I think that's a more intriguing game because of, you know, Kamario Taylor is looking at himself across the field. I mean, these two guys are pretty similar in stature. Physical stature, I mean, and talent, I think, because I've always been a Noah Sellers fan, and so Kamara can learn a lot from him. As a matter of fact, I think they were at the Manning camp. I think they were roommates, I believe.
0: I think so.
7: But as far as the game concerned, like I told you earlier in the year, I think even last year that this guy is going to be a superstar, but he's going to have some growing pains, and I think this game is really going to tell, you know, because South Carolina is like you say, Williams-Brice is a tough place to play, and I think that him keeping not only him but the whole team. I think if they play with their standard, you know, as they've been playing, and not just worried about the team, they can fare well. I'm not saying that they can really win because South Carolina got some dudes, man. but I'm going to pull for them anyway, and I think that Kamara is going to hold his own. But him making a couple of interceptions is not out the question.
0: No, but it's a big moment for him, and if they can get that win, Ricky, we got a lot to talk about Monday. Thanks for the call. Yeah. We're against the break. 30 minutes remaining here. What has been a pretty memorable Thursday afternoon.
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13: 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Lane Kiffin listing a starting QB. Sam Leavitt is doubtful for Saturday's game at Ole Miss. Is nothing more than mental warfare of the highest order. I'll be the first one with my hand up if Leavitt actually does not play. But after everything that's transpired over the last few months, you can't tell me this isn't a troll job by Kiffin. 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I'm Pat Boyle.
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15: 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In the NFL on Sunday, the Atlanta Falcons are at home as the Falcons play host to the Panthers. Both teams are 0-1. Saints are looking for their first win. They head to Baltimore to play the Ravens, who are 1-0. 10th-ranked Alabama's home on Saturday. They'll host Florida State. Alabama is 2-0, and the Auburn Tigers will host Florida. Gators and Tigers are both 2-0. The Atlanta Braves fell short yesterday as the Braves lost in Chicago to the Cubs 8-4. The Braves had 8 hits in the loss. J.R. Richie took the loss. He's 1-3. Braves are 89-64 on the season. The Braves are currently 4.5 games up on the Phillies in the NL East division standings. Tune in tonight for NFL action as the Bills host the Lions. Pregame at 6:30, kickoff at 7:15. I'm John Thayer with the Sports Flash, presented by Progressive on 93.9, The Score.
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0: 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AJ is up next.
3: Ding, ding, ding, ding, ding, ding, ding. And in this corner, the best caller that's took over the house. AJ from Pell City. Now, Paul, you know what? Thursday starts with a T, don't you, brother? And so does terrible title Feinbaum callers. And I'm going to tell you something, legend. You want to crown yourself 15-time champion over there, and Paul Feinbaum literally just had to help you with your call, brother. He had to help you. You took so much time off, you got rusty. I mean, I ain't never seen a rusty nail like that, brother. I mean, come on, sharpen your skills up. Paul Feinbaum having to help you out with a phone call to his own show. I mean, that's bad, man. And I tell you what, Paul, I heard about that book that you had out. I know it's been out, the one you was talking about writing, that you're going to write after retirement. I know you got it out. It's already wrote because it was 6 years ago Paul wrote this book, but you know what? He messed up and let Dylan proofread it, so it's going to be another 4 years before it can come out. And that's the bad part about it, hey, and you know, and this is Alabama Hate Week every day around here at my house. It's Gator Hate Week, Alabama Hate Week, and it's also Terrible Caller Hate Week. I want you to do me a favor. Get Mrs. Feinbaum to take you down to the Wellness Center for the weekend, and maybe she can get you the right therapy where you can get a clearing of your mind of Lane Kiffin and the controversy so he don't run the show for the next 15 weeks every day of the week because of some little smirky thing that he's faking and lying about some kid. He thinks he's funny. He just needs pimp slap one good time from an Auburn fan is what he really needs. But and I'll stand first in line on it. But, you know, at the end of the day, Paul, you got I don't know who's more annoying. You're still your most annoying caller is Bash out of Colorado. I mean, man, I promise you, I don't even understand how. You can't change. Go get your sinus infection back, Bash. Alabama sucks. And
0: Jeremy is up next. Hello, Jeremy.
21: Hey, bro. Appreciate you taking my call, man. And I really enjoyed and appreciated the interview with Marcus Player from A&M or whatever.
0: Oh, yeah.
21: That was a real good interview. And I got to talk some smack to Auburn fans right there. The coach they wanted that they was about to bring a better roster to that cow pasture they called the Plains and stomp a mud hole in them. Road Tide, appreciate you taking my call.
0: You bet. Steve-O in San Simons is up next.
22: 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Hey, let me tell you, the Kiefer bobblehead is dead, buried, and gone. That dude is terrible. I'm going to get a crew. We're going to show up at his single wide outside of Birmingham. We're going to dig up that damn belt, and we're taking it back because he needs to vacate it. That was one of the worst calls he's ever had. He's dead, buried, and gone, brother. Johnny B has it right. He is on him like stink on crap. You know what I mean. I mean, Legion is dead. Jim from T-Town right now, half dead, can make a better call than that. I mean, that was trash. And let me tell you something else. Right now, I cannot believe you're going to be in Auburn tomorrow where all the action is going to be in Oxford. I mean, we got to see what Lane Kiffin is going to bring out. I bet you he don't start Sam Levitt, Feinbaum. I bet you he don't start him. I bet you he's going to start the five-star freshman, roll him out there for one series to rub it in Ole Miss's face, which I hope he does, but he is right. I mean, my dad's been taking me to LSU games because he graduated from A&M in 1970, been taking me to LSU games because they used to play each other for the first game of every year. First thing he told me, he's like, Steve-O, let me tell you something. Just going to warn you, every LSU fan smells like corn dogs. So if you're sideline reporters tonight, I just want a report from Holly Rowe to sniff Lane Kiffin and see if he smells like a corn dog yet. Because if he doesn't, he will. And last but not least, Feinbaum, go Dogs, bet on the spread. Georgia will beat Arkansas by 40. Later.
0: Jenna is up next in California. Good afternoon.
1: Hi, Paul. Normally I'm calling from California, but today I'm calling from beautiful Oxford, Mississippi, in town for the weekend.
0: Wonderful.
1: I wanted to bring up a few things because there's been, of course, the drama with Lane again. But how do you think the gamesmanship is going to kind of play out with all this? I mean, I'm a little disappointed by the university. They're trying to make it that our hospitality versus a hostile environment, which I'm shocked by. But how do you think this all goes down? What do you think the fans should, how they should react, how the environment should be from your perspective? I mean, Nick has them perpetuating this, you know, violence narrative is kind of ridiculous because he's been thumbsing it down on game day for weeks now. But
0: yeah, Jenna, first of all, I think the gamesmanship in relation to Sam Levitt is just absurd. The only reason it was important is that people woke up today or saw it late last night, and you started to wonder, like, what's going on here? But once you take a deep breath, you knew what was going on. I think Ole Miss has missed the moment in some respects. I think trying to serve the subpoena on the former player was classless. There was no reason for that. Most of the time in a subpoena situation, the two parties can work that out. That's not a big deal. I think they lost their moral compass there by going down to the lowest common denominator. I've seen some other things which disturb me in terms of you opposing fans' jerseys, but I'm not managing the game. But you have to remember, the guy in charge at Ole Miss, Keith Carter, he's still bitter. Lane Kiffin's called him a liar. He's called Lane Kiffin a liar, and only one of them is probably a liar, and I think we all know who that is.
1: yeah, no, of course. I mean, it is a shame because not only, I don't know if you saw the NFL memo about Daquan and
0: right.
1: Co, but it's disappointing because Lane has this habit of toying with young men's lives, and, you know, he's just disappointed that psychological game didn't work when we went and played Georgia and kicked their ass in the Sugar Bowl.
0: Right. Yeah, but the thing about that, you know, he made this plea like he had to do that for those two guys. What about now? I mean, he has made it clear they can't go back to an NFL camp and be on the scrub team because he tried to gin the system, and you never hear about that side of it. And I've talked to former Kiffin players, just like I've talked to former Saban players and former players of everyone. And there's always a lot to be said. But enjoy the weekend. I think it will be fun. I hope it is. And I think you'll hear that about 1,000 times before 7:30 on Saturday night. We'll be right back. More to come after this.
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3: Ryan Radke here from Sunday Night Football on Westwood One. Coming up, Patrick Mahomes and the Kansas City Chiefs host Jonathan Taylor and the Indianapolis Colts. Kansas City picked up a statement win to start the season in primetime last Monday over the Broncos. Now they're back under the lights to take on the 0-1 Colts. Mike Golic and I have the call. It's the Colts at the Chiefs coming up on Sunday Night Football.
4: Kevin Harlan here from Monday Night Football on Westwood One. Join me and Hall of Fame quarterback Kurt Warner from Los Angeles for the New York Giants at the Rams. The Giants are coming off a big win in head coach John Harbaugh's debut. The Rams hope to bounce back from their disappointing loss in Australia. Giants-Rams on Monday Night Football.
5: News.
6: The Republican candidate in the Alabama Attorney General's race is talking about artificial intelligence. Katherine Robertson was on CBS News this week and was asked about the subpoena that was recently issued by the AG's office to obtain more documentation from ChatGPT regarding a recent hacking incident. Robertson has been working as the chief counsel within the AG's office.
7: We've been in contact with OpenAI, certainly hadn't received everything that we sought. But what we're really looking for, Major, is we are looking for them to be honest with us and to tell us, hey, here's what we did wrong, here's what didn't work. And I think that's what the American public wants us to do. They want us to get to the truth because there's so many reasons to be paranoid of these companies. There's so many reasons to not trust them if you look at the last decade of what big tech has been up to. There's positive, certainly, but a lot of negative. And so as we sort of wrap up this chapter of the social media wars, AI is looking like the next frontier. What we need is information. We need honesty. And we're looking for honest brokers in this space.
6: I'll be back with more Alabama stories after this.
8: The news cycle can be overwhelming, to say the least. Andrea Tice cuts you all the noise with the daily detail from 1819 News. 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
6: The Alabama High School Association has issued a fine against the head football coach at Carroll High School in Montgomery. Stephen McClendon is also suspended from taking part in two upcoming games. The AHSAA cited McClendon for unsportsmanlike conduct when he got into a physical confrontation last week in a game against Andalusia. The school administration says they fully cooperated with the AHSAA in its review of the event, turning over records, witness statements, and video footage. I'm Andrea Tice.
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10: Christine Lisi, this just in. Bills standout defensive tackle Ed Oliver sustained a hip injury during warmups and will not play in the team's home opener tonight against the Lions. Buffalo is coming off a 36-31 win against one of the team's, the NFL's best defenses, Houston, with four total touchdowns from quarterback Josh Allen. So how might Allen and company excel against Detroit's D tonight? Busting with the Boys host, Will Compton.
11: Detroit giving up all those explosives against the Saints last week. Josh Allen lives in that category of explosives and throwing the ball downfield. And two, like trying to beat him with his legs, too, it's going to be interesting to see how the defense tries to adjust if they throw in more zone, because they just love to run man coverage. And when you're back to the quarterback, like Josh Allen's the, outside of who, Lamar Jackson, the toughest in the business to get to the ground.
10: Will Compton on the goal licks. Patriots running back Travion Henderson proclaimed himself good to go Sunday against Pittsburgh. He missed the season opener with an ankle injury. The Rams hopeful that defensive tackle Aaron Donald will be able to play against the Giants on Monday Night Football. He came out of retirement August 30th after 2 years of retirement. Donald did not travel to Australia for the week one loss. Steve Belichick has resigned as North Carolina's defensive coordinator amid the conclusion of an internal investigation into the football program's culture under his father, Bill, a head coach. University said the probe revealed isolated disregard for values and standards of conduct. Baseball, Dodgers beat the Reds 8-2, clinched the NOS for a 13th time in 14 seasons. Pirates over the Brewers 7-4. Milwaukee's up two games on LA for the top spot in the National League and owns the tiebreaker.
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0: I. Crooked letter, I. Humpback. I
1: mean it, Jason from Mississippi, the Sip. Jason, give us a team that is 0-1 now that better not be 0-2 by the time week 2 is over in the NFL.
2: What's up, my brother?
1: What's going on, Jason? How are you?
2: Oh, man, good, Nick. Shannon, E-Dawg, this Christine, Freddie, HD.
0: Yes, sir.
2: We ain't got to worry about the Falcons or my Saints going 0-2 because we from the NFC South. So we can get there at 500 and we can still get a division. So it's all right.
0: Jason,
2: it's gonna work out.
0: To your point. When I seen my Falcons lose on Sunday, the first thing, and then I was calling the Carolina Panthers game, I said, well, let me look at these other two teams in the division, see how they did. Huh, voila. And when we do a segment called Real or Cap, I remember last week we did a segment, Real or Cap.
1: Yes, we did.
0: And Cap had it that every team in the NFC South would start off the season 1-0 and win opening weekend. I said, Cap, I hate to be honest with you, but there's the potential of every team in the NFC South to start 0-1.
1: And they all did.
0: Everybody has the same record.
1: It was a comfortable 0-1, so at least you're tied for first and last when it comes to NFC South. Everybody 0-1, tied for first and last.
0: I need some wellness for that, though.
1: Yes, you do. We're going to get to your wellness because we're going to have somebody feeling maybe too well about saying the Chiefs are back. How much a good take, hot take is that comes your way next on Freddie and Harry on ESPN Radio, the ESPN app, and 6X and Channel 8. Before we get to the Chiefs being back or not, Harry has this word like he aforementioned from the wellness company.
0: There's nothing worse than waking up sick. And it's this time of year with the kids back in school surrounded by hundreds of others. 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

0: live. Fight like hell. And when you get too tired to fight, let somebody else fight for you. 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

0: fight like hell. And when you get too tired to fight, let somebody else fight for you. 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